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1: Alyssa is in Oklahoma City up next. What's going on, Alyssa? How can we help today?
4: Hi, yes. Thank you for having me. And John, your work, book, and show just has impacted my life so much. I just want to say thank you for
5: that means the world.
4: Doing what you do.
5: Thanks, Alyssa.
4: Yeah.
5: I appreciate that.
4: Yeah. So my husband and I have been married 12 years. Majority of those years we don't do finances together, which is not my choice. And up until the last year and a half that we've been back together because we separated for 6 months due to DV, things have gotten like much better, except this area. There's been small changes, but, and I've had to set boundaries. We didn't

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2: 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We're the Billy Graham Evangelistic Association.
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0: Hey, guys, Dave Ramsey here. 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

0: Here's something that keeps a lot of parents up at night. Kids are growing up with more access to information than ever before in history. But most of the content is calculated to keep them distracted, make them mad, and keep them scrolling, not help them think for themselves. WorldWatch exists to be the antidote to the algorithms. 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No outrage, no noise, just clear reporting you can watch together and that your kids can actually understand so they can come to the dinner table engaged and curious instead of worked up or zoned out. And I love that WorldWatch doesn't talk at kids. It gives families something to talk about. Because when my kids are older, I want them to be able to think for themselves and separate news from noise. And right now, you can try WorldWatch free for 30 days. 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
2: Promises that were too good to be true led to a trucking business owner's arrest in an alleged Ponzi scheme.
3: U.S. Attorney Greg Kehoe says 46-year-old trucking company owner Christopher Lunsford supported a lavish lifestyle by traveling to Tampa and other places, recruiting investors to buy semi-truck leases.
4: Guaranteed weekly payout, usually between $1,000 and $1,200.
3: Kehoe says Lunsford raked in $105 million, paying off early investors and pocketing the rest. Only about $2 million went into the business. Lunsford faces 8 counts of wire fraud and money laundering. Gordon Bird, Tampa.
2: Hawaii's Big Island is bracing for Hurricane Nolo this weekend. Ryan Chandler reports.
5: Hurricane Nolo is set to slam the Big Island with potentially catastrophic flooding. The rainfall here will be measured in feet, not inches, with some parts of this island set to receive nearly 3 feet at elevation. That is triggering fears of mudslides in addition to dangerous surf and damaging winds.
2: The storm is about 210 miles south of South Point and is packing winds of 85 miles an hour. A hurricane watch is in effect for Hawaii County, and Governor Josh Green has requested a federal emergency declaration. A new federal report says short-term spikes of hydrogen sulfide near the Tijuana River can reach levels that threaten public health.
6: The findings back years of complaints from South Bay residents who say the sewage odor has caused headaches and other health problems. Researchers found hydrogen sulfide readings above 4,000 parts per billion near the river and as high as 20,000 parts per billion at a key source area near the Saturn Boulevard crossing. The report also notes that about 200 billion gallons of sewage contaminated water have crossed the border through the river since 2018. A 2024 CDC survey found 94% of South Bay households noticed sewage odors and 45% reported at least one health symptom. I'm John Fink.
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7: This is Denny Gillum, host of Frontlines of Freedom, here to tell you about an amazing new book, The Miracle Man, written by a good friend of mine. 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
2: A court fight over White House press access has taken a new turn after reports that Vice President J.D. Vance was the anonymous source behind one story cited later to defend a media ban. Michael Kastner with more.
9: According to reports cited by the Washington Post, Vance told reporters during a June background call that a peace deal with Iran was about 80 to 85% complete, and Politico later published the information using the agreed-upon anonymous attribution. The White House has argued that anonymously sourced national security reporting justified restricting access for CNN, Politico, and MS Now, but critics say the new details undercut that argument. A federal judge has ordered the White House to restore access to those outlets, while the administration says it plans to appeal.
2: McDonald's is investing $8.5 billion over the next decade to modernize restaurants, expand technology, and hopefully attract more customers. Scott Carr has details.
10: Mickey D's plan includes updated kitchens, more AI, expanded rewards, and new menu items, including chicken bowls, snack wraps, and egg bites. McDonald's says its AI tools will free up employees to focus on customers and food preparation. They're also expanding their coffee and drink offerings while testing new ways to serve customers faster. McDonald's operates more than 46,000 restaurants worldwide and says the changes are aimed at boosting sales and efficiency.
2: I'm Ron Warner, USA Radio News.
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0: Mike is in Baltimore up next. Mike, welcome to the show.
1: Hey, thanks for taking my call.
0: Absolutely. How can John and I help?
1: I have two kids, 23 and 25, both recent college grads, and we have about $150,000 left in their combined 529.
0: Wow.
2: Nice.
0: How much did you save up for them? I'm curious, as someone who's actually done this, and it sounds like you cash flowed both of their school all the way through?
1: All the way through, I did, and I really just contributed the minimum in my state to get the tax credit. But I started it immediately.
0: When they were like zero?
1: At birth, basically, and just caught some like massive gains a bunch of years.
0: Wow. Way to go. Okay, I just want to let people know that this is possible. When they're like, I can't save enough. It sounds like compound growth did a lot of the heavy lifting, and you started
1: it
0: early.
1: It did, and then also they received some scholarships, and at that time I could have taken money, the equivalent out of the 529s, but I wasn't really sure when they were going to graduate and all kinds of other uncertainty, so I didn't do that.
0: Mm. Yeah, that's a good note for people out there. You can withdraw against scholarships that come through. You will owe taxes on it, but there won't be any penalties. So there'll just be income taxes. Okay, so you're wondering, what do you do with $150,000 sitting there? There's no more kids in the picture. What are my options?
1: Right. So I'm looking at the options, but of course,

0: Today's headlines are enough to have some of you worried sick about your retirement accounts. 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
7: 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You're going to live. 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
1: 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Listen, I need everyone to put your phones down. Yes, put it down. You're going to live. 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
2: 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If only we could begin at the root of our problems, which is the disease of human nature that the Bible calls sin. This is why Christ came and died on the cross. The only way to change men is to get them converted to Jesus Christ. The greatest need of our great cities at this moment is evangelism.
1: 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We're the Billy Graham Evangelistic Association.
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0: Most people know me as the guy who did stupid with a lot of zeros on the end. 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

0: This is Lee Habib, and this is Our American Stories, the show where America is the star and the American people. Up next, a story about Sidney Poitier, perhaps the most important actor of the 20th century, and certainly an actor who taught us all how to live and how to conduct ourselves. Sidney Poitier, man, actor, icon, was the first full biography of Poitier, written by Aram Ghezouzian, professor of history at the University of Memphis. Let's take a listen.
1: My name is Aram Ghezouzian. I'm a professor of history at the University of Memphis. And the first book I ever wrote was Sidney Poitier, Man, Actor, Icon, in 2004. And that book was originally my PhD dissertation when I was a student at Purdue University. Sidney was born on Cat Island, which is one of the out islands in the Bahamas. In other words, it was a primarily rural, agricultural island on the cusp of the Bahamas. And it was a fairly isolated place in his childhood when he was growing up in the 1930s. It was in the midst of the Great Depression. It was a place that still had kind of a barter economy rather than a cash economy. And there was sort of a lot of freedom for a young child like Sidney Poitier to roam. Sidney was the youngest of seven children. I think there were five brothers and two sisters. The oldest brother, Cyril, was about 15 years older than he was. And having a big family like the Poitiers was more the rule than the exception on Cat Island, because these were farming families for the most part. You know, the more children you had, the more people you could put to work. So they were instilled with these values of hard work and personal discipline from their earliest beginnings. You know, Cat Island was an idol. It was a place, you know, he was there when he was still a young boy. And he just remembers being able to roam freely, to play, to swim, to fish. For young children, Cat Island was a gigantic playground. After chores, Sidney often roamed the island unsupervised, wandering down narrow, flower-lined paths, building mud huts, collecting turtle eggs, swimming in the Atlantic, and climbing sapodilla trees to shake down the plump, gray-brown fruit and eat until his stomach ached. He caught fish, added peppers and limes, and stewed it in a can over a fire on the beach. His imagination drifted out to sea, to the world beyond Cat Island. "I'd stand on the pier," as he recalled, "and watch the ships until they disappeared, and then I'd just stare at that line and dream. I was a real dreamer. I'd conjure up the kind of worlds that were on the other side, and what I'd do in them. So many hours I stared at that line." He would later credit that as kind of giving him some of the tools of an actor, the physical expressiveness, the ability to sort of experiment physically, just sort of gave him a sense of his body, as he put it, that would benefit him in his professional career as an actor. But at the same time, there was crushing poverty. And so his family moved to the capital city of Nassau. And it was there that Poitier really started to have to endure more struggles. He was growing into his teenage years, but now he was in an urban environment. He would sometimes engage in petty crime, and he, you know, ran into trouble sometimes with the colonial authorities, because Bahamas was still a British colony at the time. And this was really sort of rubbed his father the wrong way. His father, Reginald Poitier, was very much a disciplinarian, a man who had survived basically on the basis of his hard work. He'd been a tomato farmer back in Cat Island and just was used to backbreaking labor. And his father really emphasized lessons of personal virtue, of hard work, of taking responsibility for yourself. And the famous lesson that he cast down to his son was that the measure of a man is how he provides for his family. And that was the lesson that kept coming back to Sidney as he grew into adulthood, as he reflected on his own life later on. That was the big legacy that his father had left him. So his mother, Evelyn, was the one who basically taught him more the lessons of how to be a good human, how to live amongst others, how to be a participating member in society. And he saw that firsthand in some of the jobs that she had to take on when they moved to Nassau, when Reginald had become sort of too old and too frail and too sickly to work successfully. And she took all the odd jobs she could to provide for the family. She even took a job that called pounding rock, basically turning rock into powder. And she was the one who especially insisted on sort of the personal codes of respect for others, of looking out for your family. She enforced that more on a daily level in his life. And these were, you know, values. The values of his parents were values that would stick with him forever. You know, toward the end of his life, he was celebrated at the Kennedy Center Honors. And when everyone in the massive theater was standing and applauding, and cheering him, he stood up and he looked up into the skies, and you could see him mouth, "My mother, my father." So it was, almost by an accident of history that Sidney Poitier had American citizenship. He was born in Miami only because his parents had sailed to Miami to sell their tomato crop. And Sidney was not due to be born still for quite some time. But then while they were in Miami, his mother, Evelyn, gave birth to him prematurely. And it appeared that he wasn't going to survive, to the point where his father even went out and bought a tiny coffin to bury him in that was no bigger than a shoebox. But his mother fiercely insisted that Sidney would survive, that he would live. And she even went to the point of visiting a soothsayer, a fortune teller. And the fortune teller assured her that he would live, that he would grow on to do great things, that he would even walk with kings. And Evelyn just sort of absorbed that message. She took it as sort of an element of faith. And she went back to her husband and said, no, this child is going to live. We're going to nurse him to health. And that's what happened.
0: And you're listening to Aram Gudzusian tell the story of Sidney Poitier. And what a story indeed. He grows up in this idyllic, real remote part of the Bahamas called Cat Island. And he was able to roam free, a part of a rural family background, and every other family was like it. Lots of kids because they were labor, but then all that time to roam free and imagine and dream and play. And then he goes to Nassau, the bigger city, and things start to turn south. He starts to get into trouble. But boy, do we learn a lot about his mother and his father, and we already start to understand more about this remarkable actor and his life's work. And my goodness, watch his movies now, hearing what we just heard, and you'll understand so much more about Sidney Poitier's life. When we come back, more of the life story of Sidney Poitier here on Our American Stories.

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0: And we continue here with Our American Stories and with Aram Gudzusian. And Aram is the author of Sidney Poitier, Man, Actor,

the choices that he made that sort of, you know, could get him in trouble in the way that happened to many black teenagers living in Nassau around that time. It sort of stirred a family drama in that sense. Because when he was 15 years old, he was shipped off back to Miami to live with a brother, Cyril, who was already living there. And Sidney already had American citizenship, so it sort of paved a path for him to come to the United States. And that began the next chapter in his life. In the Bahamas, there's a black majority. You know, the majority of the population is black, and so there weren't the same codes of segregation, there weren't the same codes of direct racial exploitation that Sidney was very shocked to find when he came to Miami, which was part of the Jim Crow South in this era. And he found himself just absolutely flummoxed by not only legal segregation, but also the informal codes that govern black life in the South. So one of the odd jobs that he picked up when he moved to Miami was working as a delivery boy. And the first time that he did a delivery in a white neighborhood, he knocked on the front door. And the person who answered the door screamed at him and told him to go to the back door. And he had no idea why you would do that. But that was the racial code of the time. A black person is not supposed to go to the front door of a white person's home. And he was so sort of flummoxed that he just left the delivery at the front door and bicycled away. After some time in Miami, Sidney knew that he wanted to leave. He knew that the racial codes of the Deep South were not for him, and he needed to get out of there. But he didn't really know how to do it at first. You know, he tried to hop on a train, just assuming that it would take him to the North, you know, sort of living by sort of this mythical idea of you could hop on a train to the North, and he would often end up, you know, in the middle of nowhere. Ultimately, he ended up taking a job at a resort outside of Atlanta, Georgia, where he worked for a summer, doing menial labor, and that gave him enough money and enough experience to figure out how to buy a train ticket to go further north, and he bought a ticket to New York. And so he shows up in New York, he's still, you know, just a kid really, and is sort of searching for his way. He's in his late teens, he doesn't know anyone in the city. While there are many West Indian immigrants in Harlem at that time, the Bahamian community was quite small there, so he didn't have any natural context in that sense. And so he showed up, he was able to rent a room with some of his scratchings, but wasn't able to sort of sustain it. There were nights when he slept in pay toilets, because that was all he could afford to do. There were nights when he slept on rooftops, because he couldn't afford a place to stay. He didn't have any warm clothes, because this was a kid who'd grown up in the Bahamas and then was in Miami. So when winter hit, it was particularly tough for him. And so he survived by doing odd jobs. The primary job that he often did was work as a dishwasher in a restaurant. And so he was, you know, the way that he found work was often by, he'd pull out the New York Amsterdam News, the black newspaper in New York City, and look at the Help Wanted section. And then one day he came across this ad that said, Actors Wanted, American Negro Theater. And he said, you know, I've been a dishwasher, I've done all these other jobs. I'll try this. So Poitier came to the American Negro Theater, which was housed in the 135th Street Library in the heart of Harlem. And the person who answered the door was Frederick O'Neill when he knocked on it. And Frederick O'Neill was kind of this giant of black theater. He was one of the founders of the American Negro Theater, just this absolutely intimidating figure. And he put Poitier through an audition and realized that here was a guy who had basically no experience as an actor, still spoke with kind of a sing-song West Indian accent. And as Poitier remembers it anyway, O'Neill kicked him out and said, why don't you go get a job as a dishwasher or something? And of course, because Sidney had worked as a dishwasher, this sort of burned in his soul. How could this guy say this to me? And so he resolved that he was going to become an actor. And, you know, it was still sort of this quixotic idea for him at the time. But he also had that sort of code of personal discipline where he figured out how to do it. He went back, he did some more auditions. They needed more men because there were more women in the troupe than there were men, so they let him sort of stick around. He worked as like doing odd jobs for the theater so that they would continue to let him take the classes and become part of the organization. And he trained himself to speak in a more American way. He would imitate the voices on the radio. He would go back to his small room and he would hear the voice on the radio say, how do you do, gentlemen? And he would learn to say, how do you do, gentlemen? He also had, in the other jobs that he worked, like he worked in a restaurant, and he was a dishwasher, and he was trying to learn how to read, but he had just the basic rudiments of it by the time that he was arriving in Harlem in the 1940s. In one of the restaurants that he worked at, there was a waiter, an elderly

Jewish man that he would later sort of credit as having this incredibly important influence on his life, who took a shine to him and agreed to try to help him learn to read. So after they were done with their shifts, they would sit down together and the man would help him learn. And for Poitier, this had an enormous effect. He would go on to become a voracious reader. He would absorb information. He was constantly reading. He was constantly entertained by ideas. And he was someone who was, you know, sort of only half literate, really, into his teenage years. So this is, here's just a story of one man's benevolence having a lasting effect on someone who would go on to have national and international influence. After this long apprenticeship with the American Negro Theater, where he basically learned how to be an actor, Poitier got his first break in the late 1940s. He was cast in Anna Lucasta, which was a play that the American Negro Theater had adapted from a Polish play called Anna Lukaska, and had turned it into kind of a minor hit, and it started to even play on Broadway, and then there were these touring companies that went around the country, and Poitier got to join these touring companies. And that was sort of his baptism in the world of the black theater. And so he was acting alongside people like Ossie Davis and Ruby Dee, you know, people who have become lifelong friends. And he got all sorts of experiences and you know, got to see the United States as they traveled around and was able to earn some money. But into the late 1940s, Poitier's career was very much piecemeal. He had, you know, a stage opportunity here, a bit part in a play here. The American Negro Theater was starting to fall apart by the end of the 1940s because a lot of its actors were using it as a launching pad to get Broadway roles, and the American Negro Theater had imagined itself as a independent black theater that was there for the African American community. And so there was always this constant tension between uptown and downtown in that sense. And it was also the beginnings of the Red Scare, and a lot of the people in Poitier's milieu were, you know, part of that sort of leftist world. Harlem was in many ways the center of radical political activity in those early years of the Cold War. In fact, the Communist Party moved its headquarters to Harlem in the early 1950s. And they established various organizations, sort of cultural organizations, that were sponsored by the Communist Party. Some of the acting jobs that he got were through this organization called the Committee for the Negro in the Arts, which had kind of supplanted the American Negro Theater as the primary outlet for black theater talent. But it was an organization that was a communist front organization. It was funded by the Communist Party. So this was the political world that Poitier was negotiating just as his Hollywood career was starting to take off. And we're listening to author Aram Gudzouzian tell the story of Sidney Poitier. Aram is a professor of history at the University of Memphis. And by the way, we asked him about whether Poitier knew whether he was working for a front group of the Communist Party. And it was a no. We just wanted to clear that up, not trying to imply that Poitier knew he was working for a front group of the Communist Party. And by the way, what a life, what a piece of storytelling. He experiences the heart of segregation in Miami in the 1940s, and it's a ruthless heart. And he couldn't believe it. It shocked him. And he escaped to New York to live, well, wherever he could, sleeping on rooftops, in toilets. And then one man saves his life, really, and that's Frederick O'Neill. He doesn't give him a gold star for his crummy audition. He tells him he's no good. And thanks to Sidney's father and his mother, he has both the discipline, the resilience, and the perseverance to become the actor he'd always dreamed of. But that rejection is important to Sidney. When we come back, more of the life story of Sidney Poitier here on Our American Stories.

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15: continue with Our American Stories and the story of Sidney Poitier. And we're talking with Aram Kudzusian, who wrote the book Sidney Poitier, Man, Actor, Icon. Let's return to Aram and more of the life story of Sidney Poitier.
16: Poitier got his first break in Hollywood in 1949 for a film that came out in 1950 called No Way Out. And No Way Out was at the very end of a cycle of movies in Hollywood that were known as message movies, movies that were designed to combat racial prejudice. Gentleman's Agreement is probably the most famous of these movies, starring Gregory Peck, that was about anti-Semitism. And No Way Out was a film in which Poitier played a doctor, a young doctor, who had treated a white patient who died, and his brother was vengeful and racist and was sort of out to get Poitier as the doctor. And toward the end of this film, Poitier's character admits to committing a murder just so that there'll be an investigation and an autopsy into this body, which will ultimately defuse this story. So he makes this incredible sacrifice as this character. And in a lot of ways, Poitier's doctor in No Way Out sets the template for Poitier's entire career, for basically his image. And it's in many ways presenting a new black image on screen. Right? There were blacks who'd been sort of sexual threats, going back to movies like Birth of a Nation. And Poitier was not that at all. He played this very mannered, middle-class man who had a prim housewife. There were characters who were song and dance men, like Bill Robinson, for instance. And Poitier does not sing or dance. He's a dramatic actor. There were characters who were sort of comic buffoons, like Stephen Fetchett. And Poitier's character was not that. Again, he was this character who breathed dignity. And he was not someone who was, you know, who was threatening. You know, he wasn't violent. In fact, he was sacrificial, right? So this film, in the message movie cycle, established a template where, and established an image for Poitier as this sort of good black man who sacrifices on behalf of society and often helps out his white co-stars. In a lot of ways, he became kind of like a white liberal's fantasy of what a black person should be like, and a white liberal's construction of, if black people are like this, then how can we not integrate into society? How can we not become a more racially harmonious society? So he became a political symbol in that sense. You know, after No Way Out, Poitier does find film roles here and there, but he's still sort of struggling to squeak out an existence in Hollywood. Even to the point where he opens a restaurant in Harlem called Ribs in the Rough, a ribs restaurant, simply as a way, as a backup plan in case acting doesn't work out. But then Poitier gets his big break with the 1955 film Blackboard Jungle, which is in the midst of this sort of youth-oriented films that are showing appealing rebels. If you think of Marlon Brando in The Wild One or James Dean in Rebel Without a Cause, Poitier's character in Blackboard Jungle is a man named Gregory Miller, who's a teenager in a school in New York. And it's a bunch of rebellious boys who are in this classroom. And Poitier's character is electric in this role, in the sense that he breathes cool. He exudes this cool style. And at first he's very resistant to the new white teacher played by Glenn Ford. But the teacher recognizes in Poitier's character this incredible ability to be a leader, to sway the whole classroom. And he basically courts him to his side.
17: Hey, Miller. Come on, I want to talk to you a minute, Miller. Man-to-man talk, huh, Miller? You know, I've been looking up the records, and you're a natural-born leader.
18: Yeah. Right?
17: Those, yeah, you are. Those guys out there, they like you very much. And don't be modest with me, Miller. You know that you're a little brighter, a little smarter than the rest of those guys.
18: Right?
17: Yeah. And every class needs a leader. And you could be that leader, Miller. What you do, they'll do. You cooperate, and they'll follow you. How about it, Miller?
18: Sure, if you think so.
17: That's a boy. Good. That's fine, Miller. Take it easy, man.
18: Sure, Mac.
16: So by the end of the film, Poitier ends up on the side of the teacher against the more villainous white students who are against the teacher and want to knife the teacher at the end. So here's a character who ends up embodying Poitier's typical on-screen persona, the black man who helps the white man to negotiate through this difficult arc in the white person's career. But at the same time, he breathes such electricity into the role, he brings such charisma into the character of Gregory Miller, that it becomes a role that vaults him into the next level of his career. The film that really makes Sidney Poitier into a star, that gives him top billing on a marquee, is The Defiant Ones, a film that comes out in 1958. It stars him opposite Tony Curtis. They play prisoners, one white, one black, who are chained to each other, and they are able to escape from a prison truck. And it's the story of their relationship. They hate each other at first. Race divides them. They're each trying to scratch out some type of freedom, but are chained to each other. And both characters earned Oscar nominations for their role in this film. And again, just like in Blackboard Jungle, what we saw with Poirier, with his character in this film, Noah Cullen, that he brings a lot of subtlety to the role, sort of a humanity to a character who could easily have become one-dimensional. And that's what makes it such a powerful film, and it's what makes it so appealing. At the same time, this is a film that also plays into the Poitier pattern of sacrifice. At the end of the film, the chain comes off the two of them, and they're still running away together, and they're on a train. And at the very end of the film, Poitier's able to hop onto the train that's going to take him to freedom, and Tony Curtis's character just can't make it. He's weak and wounded. So rather than ride off to freedom, Poitier's character jumps off the train and stays with his friend and cradles him at the very end. And there's a terrific story by James Baldwin about watching this film. The first time he watches it in a downtown New York theater. Most of the patrons are white. And at the end of the film, when Poitier leaps off the train and stays with the white person, the audience weeps and cheers and applauds. And as Baldwin reads it, he says, you know, this is reassuring to them. This is telling them that the black people are here for them, that we're not going to disrupt them. And he rolls his eyes to some degree at that. And that's actually what prompts him to go see the film for a second time in Harlem, among a primarily black audience. Of course, the movie goes the same way. Poitier jumps off the train at the end. And this time, the audience gets up and hoots and hollers and says, get back on the train, you fool! So, by the early 60s, Poitier is certainly emerging as a significant movie star. He has appeared in The Defiant Ones, Porgy and Bess. He was on Raisin in the Sun, which had a long Broadway run and then was a successful film as well, in which he had this incredible performance as Walter Lee Younger. He really defined the role in terms of, here's a young black man who's coming into his own and learning how to provide for his family and to show his dignity, even as he's facing an intensely racist society. And this is all, of course, occurring in the midst of the rising civil rights movement. You have the student sit-in movement of 1960 that spreads throughout the South, the freedom rides in 1961 that bring integrated buses and these demonstrations that bring activists all throughout the Deep South. In 1962, you have James Meredith integrating the University of Mississippi, which leads to a riot to try to prevent him from attending and ultimately federal marshals to protect him. So there's kind of this early swelling momentum for the cause of African-American civil rights. And Poitier is the only black actor who is obtaining leading roles in Hollywood films throughout this time. So he essentially is emerging as Hollywood's response to the civil rights movement. He is how Hollywood deals with race in the midst of the civil rights era, more or less through the character and icon of Sidney Poitier.
19: And you've been listening to Aram Gudzouzian tell the story of Sidney Poitier. No Way Out was his way out in the end. And Richard Widmark played the part of the antagonist. It was fascinating to listen to the account of one of America's great black novelists and writers, and that's James Baldwin, tell the story of seeing this movie in a white theater and a black theater and the very different responses. What was remarkable about Poitier was that he wasn't a song and dance man, the typical African-American song and dance man. He wasn't the comic, the buffoon, nor was he threatening. He was something new. And something dangerous to everybody, something lovable to everybody, too. When we come back, more of this remarkable story. And we're talking about the life story of Sidney Poitier here on Our American Stories. Mm-hmm.

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1: Promises that were too good to be true led to a trucking business owner's arrest in an alleged Ponzi scheme.
2: U.S. Attorney Greg Kehoe says 46-year-old trucking company owner Christopher Lunsford supported a lavish lifestyle by traveling to Tampa and other places, recruiting investors to buy semi-truck leases.
3: Guaranteed weekly payout, usually between $1,000 and $1,200.
2: Kehoe says Lunsford raked in $105 million, paying off early investors and pocketing the rest. Only about $2 million went into the business. Lunsford faces 8 counts of wire fraud and money laundering. Gordon Bird, Tampa.
1: Hawaii's Big Island is bracing for Hurricane Nolo this weekend. Ryan Chandler reports.
4: Hurricane Nolo is set to slam the Big Island with potentially catastrophic flooding. The rainfall here will be measured in feet, not inches, with some parts of this island set to receive nearly 3 feet at elevation. That is triggering fears of mudslides in addition to dangerous surf and damaging winds.
1: The storm is about 210 miles south of South Point and is packing winds of 85 miles an hour. A hurricane watch is in effect for Hawaii County, and Governor Josh Green has requested a federal emergency declaration. A new federal report says short-term spikes of hydrogen sulfide near the Tijuana River can reach levels that threaten public health.
5: The findings back years of complaints from South Bay residents who say the sewage odor has caused headaches and other health problems. Researchers found hydrogen sulfide readings above 4,000 parts per billion near the river and as high as 20,000 parts per billion at a key source area near the Saturn Boulevard crossing. The report also notes that about 200 billion gallons of sewage contaminated water have crossed the border through the river since 2018. A 2024 CDC survey found 94% of South Bay households noticed sewage odors and 45% reported at least one health symptom. I'm John Fink.
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6: This is the Money Minute. I'm Alan Johnson. 1 minute, your money, and here's what mattered this week. Oil moved $100 a barrel. The 10-year Treasury yield pushed toward 5%. Producer inflation came in at 5.4%. Stocks sold off as investors reconsidered what the Federal Reserve may do next week. And President Trump proposed $5,000 payments to American adults if Republicans retain control of Congress. Potential cost? More than $1 trillion. Put it together, inflation is still running hot. Borrowing costs are rising. Washington is already carrying more than $40 trillion in debt. And the Fed meets next week. That's what happened. What happens next could affect everything from your mortgage to your retirement account. I'm Alan Johnson, and that's the Money Minute, presented by Heritage Gold Partners at 833-577-4653.
1: A court fight over White House press access has taken a new turn after reports that Vice President J.D. Vance was the anonymous source behind one story cited later to defend a media ban. Michael Kastner with more.
7: According to reports cited by the Washington Post, Vance told reporters during a June background call that a peace deal with Iran was about 80 to 85% complete, and Politico later published the information using the agreed-upon anonymous attribution. The White House has argued that anonymously sourced national security reporting justified restricting access for CNN, Politico, and MS Now, but critics say the new details undercut that argument. A federal judge has ordered the White House to restore access to those outlets, while the administration says it plans to appeal.
1: McDonald's is investing $8.5 billion over the next decade to modernize restaurants, expand technology, and hopefully attract more customers. Scott Carr has details.
8: Mickey D's plan includes updated kitchens, more AI, expanded rewards, and new menu items, including chicken bowls, snack wraps, and egg bites. McDonald's says its AI tools will free up employees to focus on customers and food preparation. They're also expanding their coffee and drink offerings while testing new ways to serve customers faster. McDonald's operates more than 46,000 restaurants worldwide and says the changes are aimed at boosting sales and efficiency.
1: I'm Ron Warner, USA Radio News.
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0: This is Lee Habib, and this is Our American Stories, and we tell stories about everything here on this show, from the arts to sports, and from business to history, and everything in between. And this next story comes to us from Houston, Texas, where we are heard on KTRH 740, a great member of the iHeart family. In 2006, Chrissy Moran fled the porn industry. Today, the married Chrissy Outlaw helps other women do the same. And just a note, this parts of the subject matter here might not be appropriate for young children, but teenagers are over. It's worth them listening to this story, too. Here's Chrissy to share her story.
1: My earliest memories were probably when I was 4 years old. My mom and my dad, there was a time when they went to church every Sunday. My dad was very, very, very religious in every sense of the word. When I was 4 years old, he told me that if any man ever touched me, to let him know and he would kill them. As a four-year-old, that was terrifying. So the first time that I was molested, I was 4 years old. And I went across the street to swim in our neighbor's pool. They had kids, and me and my brother went over there. And their father was the one who molested me. And I was kind of scared because I'm like, I don't want to tell anybody. What if my dad kills somebody? So I never told anybody until around 30 years old when I told somebody. And my mom and my dad, their relationship was really toxic. He had started drinking and became an alcoholic, was drinking all the time. He became violent. He would get angry at dumb things. He's flipped over our dinner table. He has put his fist through things. He was erratic and out of control. And it was scary. My mom tried to shelter us from his anger. You know, when they would have fights, she would tell us to go in our room and close the door. And we never really talked about it. But around 12 years old or so, they ended up sitting us down and saying that they're going to get a divorce. So when I was 13 and my mom had remarried, and she married a police officer, and he was very likable. And I decided I would rather live with my mom where things seemed a little more stable. So my dad got really upset, and when he got upset, he would cry. He cries so like snot comes out of his nose, like I'm talking intense crying. And he did that quite a bit. But to let me go, it really broke his heart. And he did say, you know, if you move in with your mom, you're going to become a whore like her. And my mom was not a whore. She's only been with my dad, but she just remarried. So I feel like he didn't realize it, but he spoke those words over me. And I mean, I didn't think that would ever happen, but I think there's power in words. So it was really hard for him. It was hard for my brother too. My brother was 2 years younger than me, but life with my mom and my stepdad wasn't perfect either. Like, I don't blame her, but she spent a lot of time with my stepdad and not very much time with me. I had a lot of resent for that, and I became very rebellious because I felt like nobody knew me. I had no encouragement. I had nothing positive in my life. And so as a teenager, I did a lot of bad things like shoplifting. So yeah, that was horrible, horrible, but we kept getting away with it. And yeah, I shoplifted my prom dress. So terrible. My mom was like, "Where'd you get this dress?" I said, "Oh, Leanne, let me borrow it." And she didn't believe me. I don't even know how she knew. I mean, it was like she knew that I was shoplifting, but she didn't. And so as a teenager, you know, getting older and starting to like boys and everything, I had like my first real relationship when I was 16, I think. And my boyfriend was in college. And I realized that if I was with him, I felt loved. But when I was 17, I got pregnant. This boy said he would marry me and we would have the baby if I ever got pregnant. So it happened. And then he said he wouldn't marry me because he needs to finish college, and he gave me no support. So I was taken to get an abortion that summer before my senior year of high school. And then it got all around the school, and all the friends that I had wouldn't speak to me, and I turned to the person that everybody talks about and doesn't sit with. So I didn't really graduate with very many friends. I ended up breaking up with that boyfriend, and then I went with another guy, and he and I moved in together. So it was really disappointing when he got Playboy TV or whatever on our TV. He would watch this stuff when I wasn't home, and then whenever I realized what it was, then he wanted to watch it with me. It wasn't like hardcore porn, but it was enough to make me feel like he didn't love me very much. It just made me feel like, made me feel ugly, that I couldn't be like those girls. They're better than me. They deserve, you know, more attention than me because they're prettier than me. And I hated that feeling so much. I hated the women that were in the movies.
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0: And we continue with Our American Stories and with Chrissy Outlaw's story. Let's pick up where we last left off.
1: I could also see why he would want to look at that, because it was way better than looking at me. So I tried to, like, just be open-minded. We didn't last very long. We lived together for a few months, and then we broke up. And then I moved back home. And what happened is, first off, the internet just started. It was the beginning of the internet. And, yep, it was a long time ago. And I found these chat rooms and stuff. So I could communicate with other people. So I would, you know, work all day. I would come back to my mom's house and get online, and I started meeting men to date. It's very long. We lived together for a few months, and then we broke up. And then I moved back home. And what happened is, first off, the internet just started. It was the beginning of the internet. And, yep, it was a long time ago. And I found these chat rooms and stuff, so I could communicate with other people. So I would, you know, work all day. I would come back to my mom's house and get online, and I started meeting men to date. And I

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1: Remain under human control. Nick Harper reports the Chinese president spoke at the White House yesterday, where he's been meeting with President Trump, though neither leader appears willing to slow AI development.
2: But we have seen perhaps some more openness from President Xi to be able to manage it responsibly. He's talking about that capacity and responsibility for both leaders to manage AI for good.
1: Los Angeles is confirming more than 12,000 homeless-related fires this year.
3: Between January 1st and September 20th, there were 12,241 fires classified as homeless or encampment-related. That's down about 6% from this time last year, but still works out to an average of about 47 fires per day. A large percentage of the fires have been along the 10 freeway corridor and in the Skid Row area. In just one small section of Skid Row alone, the data shows 77 homeless-related fires so far this year. Most of them are trash fires. I'm Daniel Martindale.
1: A new study shows the expansion of Medicaid is being linked to better outcomes for older adult cancer patients living in low-income areas.
4: The expansion started under the Affordable Care Act more than a decade ago. Researchers at the American Cancer Society are finding the expansion has resulted in earlier cancer diagnoses. They analyzed national cancer database information for nearly 1.5 million people age 65 and older in low-income communities who were diagnosed with cancer between 2010 and 2021. I'm Tammy Trujillo.
1: The California Supreme Court has unanimously ruled Riverside County Sheriff Chad Bianco unlawfully seized about 650,000 ballots from last year's special election. The court ordered Bianco to return the ballots and stop handling them. Bianco had seized them during an investigation into alleged voting irregularities, which local election officials disputed. From America's News Network, USA Radio News.
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1: President Trump is celebrating the long history shared between the U.S. and China.
7: While hosting Chinese President Xi Jinping at the White House for a state dinner Thursday night, Trump said European explorers first discovered the Americas while trying to discover a route to China.
8: That quest produced the modern world, this beautiful country, and ultimately the long relationship between the Chinese and the American people that we are celebrating very happily tonight.
7: Trump went on to gift Xi a statue of a bald eagle. Last night's dinner was also attended by U.S. tech executives. Meanwhile, CNN is reporting that both it and MSNBC were denied access to cover Xi's arrival, despite reporters being allowed back in the White House. I'm Mark Mayfield.
1: New York is suing prediction market operator Poly Market, accusing it of running an unlicensed gambling operation. Attorney General Letitia James says Poly Market's event contracts violate state gambling laws and allow people as young as 18 to participate. Poly Market denies wrongdoing and has filed its own federal lawsuit challenging New York's authority. New unemployment claims fell to 197,000 last week, the fewest since mid-July. The Labor Department says claims have remained historically low, indicating layoffs are still relatively rare. The four-week average also fell to 202,250, while employers have added an average of 80,000 jobs a month so far this year. I'm Ron Warner, USA Radio News.
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0: 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Here it is. If I'm a stay-at-home mom, how much life insurance do I need? I love that you didn't ask, do I need it? You said, how much? That's fantastic. So to start, every stay-at-home parent absolutely needs life insurance, even though they don't bring income into the home. I'm putting that in huge air quotes. The work you do has real financial value that your family would have to replace. So estimate how much it would cost to actually replace that role for you. What would childcare, daycare cost, housekeeping, laundry, meal prep, cooking, transportation, errands, all of that. So as a baseline, I like to say, let's put that at a $500,000 policy, because we tell people 10 to 12 times your annual income. And let me tell you, in today's world, it's going to cost you at least 50, 60 grand plus to cover that kind of role, especially depending on where you live. So 400 to 500,000 plus would be a good starting point for a stay-at-home parent on a 15 to 20 year term policy. And Xander Insurance is who I have all my term life insurance through. And John, my wife stays at home and we have a policy on her.
1: Same with our family, me and my wife, yeah.
0: So that's exactly what we do. We don't tell people to do things that we wouldn't do or haven't done ourselves. So if you're unsure about your next step, your specific situation, check out Ask Ramsey. It's going to give you very personalized advice. You can go back and forth, have a conversation, and get answers just like you would on this show. 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We'll drop a link in the description of this episode as well. Jess is in Columbus, Ohio up next. Jess, welcome to the show.
2: Hi, thank you for having me. How are you?
0: We're doing great. How can John and I help?
2: Thanks for taking my call. So I just had a quick question. I stepped away from my career last year to stay at home with our three young children at home. And so we're currently living on just my husband's income, and we are new to the program, so we're working through the baby steps. Right now we're currently on baby step number two, working to pay out about $114,000 in debt. And we're kind of struggling with what to do. So I worked for the state, and I still have money in my retirement account from there. From the previous years I was there, I was there about 8 years. And now that I'm staying home with the children, I'm just kind of struggling with what to do. If it would make sense to withdraw that retirement and use it, just because we have such a significant amount of debt, to try to make a dent in that, or if you think I should leave it alone if I possibly decide to go back in the future to state employment, or kind of what I should do with that?
0: I will beg you to not touch that retirement account, and here's why.
2: Okay.
0: Number one, you're unplugging all of the future growth, and if you pop that into an investment calculator, you'll see this is not a $40,000 decision. This is more like a $400,000 decision. And on top of that, when you take that money out, because it doesn't sound like you're at retirement age yet at 59 and a half, you're going to pay a penalty of 10% plus taxes. So that's like taking out a loan of at 35% interest to access this money.
2: Okay.
0: So you're far better off using any savings you guys have, any non-retirement investments you can liquidate, things you can sell, plus future income. So it sounds like you guys, you basically said, we're doing this at all costs, it's a priority, but the math wasn't mathing quite yet.
2: Yeah, yeah, and we just kind of got started on everything, and I only had like $54,000. That was the account value that I had. I know with the federal tax and the early distribution tax, I think it was looking at like 33. So it wasn't a huge amount anyway.
0: How old are you?
2: I am 33, and my husband's 33 too.
0: So let me just play it out for you. From 33 to 63, if you just leave that $54,000 alone, are you ready for this?
2: Yeah.
0: 30 years of growth is what we're talking about. It would be $1 million.
2: Okay.
0: That's a 10% rate of return on average.
1: Which you're not going to get.
0: That's what you're giving up.
1: You're not going to get from the pension it's in or whatever return for the state retirement. You might need to move that with a smart vester. But
0: so if you forgot the password to your retirement plan and you just left it alone, you would open it up at 63 to see $1 million in there, most likely. That's what you're giving up. Instead of, well, it's not that much. Yeah, I'll get 30 grand out. It'll help with some debt payoff. It is not worth it.
1: So how much does your husband bring home?
2: So he just got a new job, so he upped his income a little bit. So he's making about $130,000 a year. And

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0: Most people know me as the guy who did stupid with a lot of zeros on the end. 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
1: Hey guys, Rachel Cruz here. 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
0: Hey, guys, Dave Ramsey here. 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

0: Ramsay is taking over an entire cruise ship. If you haven't heard, it's called the Live Like No One Else Cruise. It's happening in 2027, March 14th through the 21st, 7 nights in the Western Caribbean, Bahamas, Jamaica, Grand Cayman, Cozumel. And this is more than just a vacation. This is a whole week of Ramsay experiences. We're taking over the entire cruise ship. You heard that right. So it's all our fans, people who have lived out these principles. They're debt-free. They likely have their home paid off. I feel like over half the crowd is Baby Step 7.
1: Yeah.
0: But this is for those people who have made it through Baby Steps 1, 2, 3. They're out of debt with an emergency fund. We want to mark the moment, celebrate with you guys. You're also going to get new wealth-building teachings from Dave. We're going to have the world's largest debt-free scream, live tapings of your favorite Ramsay shows, and a lot more surprises. So if you want to join us, all-inclusive pricing starts at about $2,100 per passenger. That's cabin, food, entertainment, taxes, tips, the whole thing. So click the link in the show notes or go to RamseySolutions.com/events and book your cabin. I am pumped. Shay is in Richmond, Virginia up next. What's going on, Shay?
2: All right. How are we doing today?
0: Doing great. How can we help?
2: All right. Yeah. So I'll give you a brief rundown and then the question. So I'm a 20-year-old college student at Liberty University. My girlfriend also goes here. I'm studying aviation to be an airline pilot, and she is going to go to law school. And we have plans to get engaged next year, then married. But there is a lot of student loan debt with all that, and it just seems like it's growing continuously. So just want to know what you think the best course of action is, you know, in our current state, and how you feel about us wanting to get engaged and married at this point.
1: I love y'all getting engaged and married. I think that's fantastic. When you say you have a ton of student loan debt, are you projecting into the future that you're going to have to borrow money for flight school, she's going to have to borrow money for law school and just doing that math, or are you guys already underwater with your undergrad?
2: Well, already underwater. So I'm in flight training right now.
1: Okay.
2: So right at the moment, I am accruing a lot of student loan debt, but she does have a bit, but it's going to be a lot more in law school. She's finishing undergrad this year.
1: Okay. So the challenge before you is not whether you should get engaged and get married or not. The challenge before you is you're worried about a problem that you are consciously choosing to engage in, and you're planning to engage in even more in the future.
2: Yeah.
1: Do you know what I'm saying?
2: Yeah. I just don't see how there is, personally, like, any other way, because for me, flight school is just – it's way too expensive for anyone to pay out of pocket in this moment.
0: Is there only one flight school there?
2: Yeah.
0: How much is it?
2: It depends on the course. It's a whole thing with, like, depending on it. It's a 4-year school, but I am at a 4-year school, and it's about like 10 to 15,000 per semester.
0: Okay.
1: And so I guess I just want to challenge you on that. It's A, you said a magic word, in this moment, right? So You're right. You might have to slow down a little bit. It's going to disrupt your imaginary plan for what you're going to do and when you're going to do it. That's just called being an adult. Like, that's just called, like, I want a hunting ranch and I want it to be really nice. I just can't afford it right now. I could go take out a loan right today and go get it. I could do that today and a bank would give me a loan for it, but I don't want to do that. Right, so I'm delaying the thing I really, really want in exchange for peace and making sure me and my wife are still connected. Right, so A, that's the choice. B, $1,000 a month, or $2,000 a month, you can go out and get a job and get to work. You could do that. It would suck, and it would not be pleasant, and you wouldn't be able to live your college experience. But you could make that happen. And here's how I know: I was just talking to two different private pilots. One is commercial, one's private. Because my son's expressed interest in flight school. So I dug in. What does it cost? Both of them reported back to me. There is as many paths to a flight licensure as there are students. And so it sounds like you've got an idea for a way you wanted to do it. And a college counselor said, here's how you can do it. And you just follow that path. And when you lock yourself, same with law school. Dude, I was a dean of students at a law school for 6 or 7 years. I know a lot of students that, man, they were, talk about exhausted, but they went and worked, or they scholarships, or they went to the law school I was teaching at, I mean, that was a part of, because it was the least expensive of a bunch of other options, and they got scholarships, et cetera. You can do that. if you have it locked in your head, I have to go to this school at this time, at this date. Yeah, man, that's like walking into a car dealership saying, I will leave with this fancy car that I want. Somebody's going to sell it to you. Instead of saying, I'm going to wait 2 years and save up the money and get the car that I want, and it's going to be mine. I'm not going to owe anybody any money.
2: Yeah, yeah. It just seems hard because like I'm almost done since I'm a year out and she's just about finishing undergrad. So you're saying just weigh the options of having other, the priority of getting married, financially stable, and having another job.
1: Well,
2: if we need it at the moment.
1: You said it's going to be hard.
2: Yeah.
1: And I want to tell you, every decision you make moving forward as an adult is going to be hard. It's choosing which hard path is going to get me where I want to be. And so if you and your wife want to get married, run to the altar. Go do that, man. Like as soon as you can and start building a life together, but do it based on shared values. And if one of your shared values is, as a couple, we do not want anyone, no bank, no federal program. We don't want anyone telling us how we're going to live our life, which means we're not going to owe anybody any money. Make that a core tenant and then live with the consequences of, I really want to go to law school this year, but I'm going to have to stop and earn money like crazy and save up and save up and save up. I'm going to go in 2 years. Or you say, I'm going to get through flight school and I'm going to go get a job adjacent to instead of going to get my hours because I want to get this debt paid off.
2: Okay.
1: Right?
2: I see. Yeah.
1: What I don't want you to do is just you're resigned to this thing. As though there's a wave coming at you and there's nothing you can do about it. And I just want to shake that up a little bit and say, dude, there's so many things you can do about it. None of them will be pleasant. And I will tell you, being a newlywed, owing 500 grand after law school, flight school, and undergrad school, that will not be fun either. And staying single so both y'all can like rack up a bunch of debt, that's going to be hard, right?
2: Right. Yeah,
1: all of it
2: yeah.
1: will be hard. Choose the hard path that's going to get you where you want to be. And I hope you choose the thing that will accelerate health, finances, everything, and that is having a good or great marriage.
2: Yeah, no, that actually helps a ton. I appreciate it.
1: Does that make sense?
0: And we hear too many stories, Shay, where people call in and they're 28 and they're married and they're going, we got 600 grand. We didn't realize what life was going to be like carrying all this debt. And now we just had a baby and she wants to stay home, but we have all this law school debt. And so it's an impossibility. And so we're trying to give you the most options. And that means front loading the sacrifice. So if you guys say we're taking debt off the table, we're going to take it slow, we're going to do this in an affordable way, go to the most affordable path we can to get to the goal, that means you're going to actually get there and not be stressed with $4,000 in minimum payments on the other end.
1: And I can tell you this, I've never had to call big law or anything like that. I've had to engage with attorneys multiple times as an adult. Zero times have I asked them where they went to school.
2: Right.
1: Zero. Zero times. Okay.
0: And I don't know where any of my pilots went to school. I just assume if they're letting him fly the plane, he's probably good for it.
1: and also tell you, let me say, I want there to be great pilots in the world. I really do. And I really want there to be great attorneys. They do an extraordinary service for humanity when they're good. Okay? So I want both of y'all to go do those things. I really do.
0: But it might not happen at the same time. It might be you finish flight school, you get a job, now boom, green light, she can go to law school because you have an income. What won't work is both of you just piling on debt to cover your living expenses so both of you can pursue the dreams at the same time. That's the part that worries me. So I would caution you to do more of a baton pass with this.
2: Okay.
0: But getting married is going to help.
2: Yeah.
0: So combining your lives together, combining finances, combining your goals and vision, it's so much easier and better with another person, a ride or die, as John would say.
1: So, Shay, here's my last piece of advice. Don't wait a year to get engaged. This weekend. Call it, brother. Quit waiting. You already know. You already have a plan and you have a roadmap. Get engaged this weekend. Go ahead and call it. Let's get this thing going, baby.
0: Ring by spring, John.
1: That's the Liberty Promise.
0: That's the Liberty Promise.
1: I just made that up. I don't know. But I'm sure it is. Ring by spring. Make
0: Married
1: it happen,
0: by
1: brother.
0: Graduation or your money back. That would be fantastic.

0: guys, it's Jade Warshaw, and I want to tell you the secret to finally taking control of your money. Because listen, when it comes to money, so many of us are all hype and no fight. We say we want to do big things with our money, but when it comes down to it, we're not doing what it takes to actually make those things happen. And this is not what I want for you. So here's the deal. If you want to make progress with your money, you've got to start budgeting with every dollar. Today, this app is going to walk with you all the way from creating your first budget to reaching every single one of those exciting money goals that you have. Listen, I want to see you living without debt. 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
1: Our scripture of the day, Proverbs 13:11. Dishonest money dwindles away, but whoever gathers money little by little makes it grow. I love the ESV version of this, John. It says, money gained hastily will dwindle, but whoever gathers little by little will increase it. That's some get rich quick right there.
3: Yep.
1: Andrew Carnegie said, if you want to get rich, think of saving as earning.
3: Nice.
1: All right, Andy.
3: Good stuff.
1: Ryan is in Georgetown, Texas up next. What's going on, Ryan?
4: Hey, what's going on, gents? I appreciate you guys having me on.
5: Thanks for calling, brother. What's up?
4: So I didn't grow up with the best financial examples, and now that I'm making a little bit more money, I want to be a better steward of it and then build a solid future for myself, or if the Lord ever decides to turn me into a family man. And I'm contributing into my 401k, but beyond that, not really sure what the next smart move is, whether it's paying off the house or investing it in other means and what that looks like.
1: Wow. How old are you?
4: I am 29.
1: Great. Well, you figured this stuff out early. I know it feels like you're behind, but man, a lot of people don't get this kind of financial literacy until way later in life. So you're investing currently. Do you have any debt?
4: I do. I have a good bit of it. I have 377 in a house, and then Dave's favorite, 21 in a truck.
1: 21 in a truck. Okay, you scared me. So 377's in a mortgage. Are you married?
3: Nope.
4: I am not. It's just me and my dog.
1: Well, what forced you into this house? That's a big purchase.
4: Nothing forced me into it. I just figured I'm going to be in the area for a while, and I liked the house that I saw when I was just out and about.
1: Okay.
3: How much do you make a year?
4: After taxes, it is $9,200 a month.
1: Nice. Okay. Crush solid it. Income. What's the mortgage payment every month?
4: $2,150.
1: Okay. And that's on a 30-year, I imagine?
4: Yeah. And I pay an extra $300 to $400 every month.
1: Okay. Why aren't you paying extra on the car? Why are you hanging on to that debt?
4: I do pay a little bit extra, but, yeah, not nearly as much as I guess I should be.
1: How much do you have in savings?
4: $12,000.
1: Okay, good. So you got $12,000 in savings. Any other investments outside of the 401k?
4: I don't think you guys would consider it, but I do have a few vehicles that are all paid off and whatnot, so it's kind of like a fun emergency account.
3: Tell me about these vehicles, brother. You buried the lead on us.
4: Okay, so there's a classic Mustang, a couple trucks, a few bikes.
1: What does this all add up to, the value?
4: Probably about $90,000.
1: Goodness gracious.
4: And 20 of it is debt for the truck.
1: Okay, so you have 90,000 things with wheels and motors, and our parameter is half of your annual income being tied up in that. And so right now, you violated that principle.
3: Yeah, violator.
1: That's a lot of your world tied up in things going down in value, maybe outside of that Mustang. I don't know if any of the stuff is,
3: Tell me about the trucks.
4: Okay. The truck is a 2024 F-150 and then a 2005 Tacoma.
3: Oh, man. Both of those are awesome.
1: Do you need the truck for work?
3: George, he's a Texan.
4: No, it's more so just for hauling the vehicles and stuff.
3: Tell me about the bikes.
4: Okay. There's a 22 Indian FTR 1200 and then a adventure bike and a Harley.
3: Gosh, dude, you have all cool stuff.
1: All the toys before you're 30.
3: Yeah,
1: okay.
3: But these are cool toys. Shout out, Ryan. You're not, like, buying ridiculous. Like, you don't have, like, 14 jet skis. And also.
4: Well, thank you.
3: Also, you know what I'm going to tell you? If you sold just a couple of these things, you clear up everything, man.
4: Mm-hmm.
3: You clear up everything.
1: And what would you
3: I'm
1: be
3: not
1: willing
3: even going
1: to
3: after
1: sell?
3: Your Mustang.
1: If I said you had to sell stuff to get rid of the 21K on the truck, what would you sell?
4: Probably one of the bikes and then the Mustang.
3: Oh, you're going to sell the Mustang? I was going to give you the benefit of the doubt to hang on to it.
1: What's the Mustang worth?
4: I could probably get 25 out of it.
1: So you only need to sell that. You don't need to sell everything. I was just saying if you could sell just enough to get rid of the truck payment.
3: Does it have sentimental value?
4: Not too much anymore. It's kind of just eaten up too much money. And, I mean, it's very easy just to sink more into it.
3: Sell it today. Put it on the market and have it gone this weekend and be debt-free by Sunday.
4: Okay.
1: I like this plan. And, by the way, you have $12,000 in savings. So you could use 11 of that and knock your debt down to 10 and just sell one of the bikes and be done. So there's a lot of ways to go about this.
4: I like that one a lot more.
1: And then you just stack. Then your next goal, every single piece of margin you have, every dollar in margin from those paychecks goes towards building an emergency fund of 6 months of expenses.
4: 6 months, okay.
1: Now you've reset, right? You got no consumer debt. You got 6 months of savings in the bank, and you have enough margin to now invest 15%.
3: And you're making $9,000 a month, so now you're dropping $3,000 or $4,000 a month towards your house payment. And that thing's going to just start to dwindle right underneath you.
4: That would be amazing.
3: Yes. Okay, so I want to how do I want to do this? I want to challenge you on two things, okay?
4: Okay.
3: Thing number one is I want you to also do the math, and I want you to see it all laid out in front of you, what the registration and the insurance and the gas and the maintenance on all keeping all of these vehicles is costing you every month.
4: Okay.
3: My guess is it's going to be $600 or $700 for the privilege of these paid off and sitting at your in your garage. And I want you to ask yourself, is $500, is $6,000 a year to not do any, not to drive them, not to play with them, just to simply, for the privilege of owning them, is that worth it to you? Okay?
4: Got it.
3: That's
4: okay.
3: That's thing number one. And here's thing number two. You ready? When you started this call, you said, if God blesses me with a family one day, I want you, as a 29-year-old making great money, who's a homeowner, who's actually thinking through future stuff, I want you to get out of your house and go meet people, go on dates, and go get after it. Okay? I want you to think.
4: Where do you go out to meet people? I don't drink anything anymore.
3: Dude, join leagues. Go to a local church, go join a bowling league, join a chess league, join a book club, join a karate class, go take yoga, go do stand-up comedy. There's like 14 clubs there in the Austin area. Go out okay. and meet people. I want people in their 20s and early 30s to only be at home to sleep.
4: Wow, okay, that's the opposite of me.
3: I know, and that's why I'm leaning on you a little bit. Here's why. This is the grossest reduction of marriage I could possibly make it, okay? But if you look at marriage simply from an ROI factor, having a good or great marriage amplifies your net worth over time, your health over time, your overall happiness and joy, like health outcomes, recovery from health. Like it just is a magnifier because you're anchored in with one other person doing this amazing wild adventure called life together. And so when you're thinking okay. about optimization and where I want to be down the road, I want people who are like you, who are going to be a great catch for somebody. I want you putting yourself out there, being awkward, getting rejected, going again and again and again, doing all the uncomfortable things so that you can put yourself in the best position to meet somebody and build this amazing life together.
4: Okay. Got it. I will flourish in being awkward.
3: Yes. Hey, ooh, that's yeah. one of my spiritual gifts, homie, being awkward. <It's>, and but here's the thing. I think, George, we see value in you that you don't see.
4: Okay. Well, I appreciate it.
3: Okay. Let me put it this way. If my daughter comes home one day, she's 10 right now, so don't even think about it. But if my daughter comes home one day and says, hey, I met this guy, he's a good man of faith. He's bought his own house. He's making a great income. He actually has an old Tacoma that he paid off that he takes out on adventure trips out in Texas. I'm going to be like, dude, I got to meet this guy. Right?
1: And he's debt-free on top
3: of
1: that.
3: And he's debt-free. That's, you know what I'm saying? Like, you're a catch, brother.
1: You barely need a personality
3: at
1: that point.
3: We're all awkward. Get out there and go meet people.
1: That puts this hour of the Ramsey Show in the books. Remember, there's ultimately only one way to financial peace, and that's to walk daily with the Prince of Peace, Christ Jesus.
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6: USA Radio News, I'm Ron Warner. Congress is stripping California's authority to regulate air pollution from cargo ships and large commercial boats.
7: Opponents say it could lead to dirtier air in coastal communities. The U.S. House of Representatives is taking away California's ability to force large ships to run on electricity when they're in port, allowing them to run on their diesel engines instead. Another vote that passed targeted requirements for cleaner engines on some commercial boats as well. There are concerns in harbor cities like San Pedro, Wilmington, and Long Beach. The twin ports of Los Angeles and Long Beach are the largest fixed source of smog-forming air pollution in metropolitan L.A. The votes took place despite a federal judge ruling the way the Trump administration was pursuing deregulation is illegal. I'm Daniel Martindale.
6: A naturally occurring human peptide is now showing promise in combating Alzheimer's and other neurodegenerative diseases.
8: Researchers at UC San Diego School of Medicine discovered the small protein fragment called catastatin, or CST, which they believe could prevent many of the key processes that cause the loss of brain cells. That gradual loss is what can lead to symptoms like memory loss, confusion, and poor judgment, and in later stages, difficulty walking and talking. The study's authors said further research is needed to determine its safety, dosing, and effectiveness before considering it as a potential treatment. I'm Wendy Swanson.
6: Meta is showing off a new gadget that makes it easier to bring AI on the go.
9: The Muse Charm fits in the palm of your hand, and animated avatars respond to commands for your personal AI agent.
10: This is going to be by far the fastest way to talk to your Muse and to show it what's going on around you.
9: Meta CEO Mark Zuckerberg says the Charm can access Meta's Muse even without Wi-Fi. Zuckerberg also showed off next-gen VR glasses that go on sale in the spring and said the Muse Charm should be available for the upcoming holidays. I'm Rory O'Neill.
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6: Experts say schools and students would suffer if permanent daylight savings time became a reality. Debbie Trujillo reports.
12: Despite pushes from the White House, House lawmakers in nearly 20 states to stop switching the clocks back in the fall, the Senate still appears to be weighing the pros and cons. Sleep experts say a sunrise after 8 a.m. could be an issue for many, especially for students and educators, since most schools begin earlier than that. One professor in Rutgers University's psychology department, Jessica Hamilton, argues standard time should be permanent instead of daylight saving, saying, quote, we really need to be aligning our clocks and our bodies to the sun, which promotes our health, and making a permanent daylight saving time actually is likely to harm the health and well-being of young people and adults.
6: Fat Bear Week is back at Katmai National Park, where 16 super-sized brown bears are competing for the title of 2026's Fattest Bear. Monica Nelson reports.
13: Fans can cast their ballots through September 29th. When you go to fatbearweek.com, you'll see something called the Otis Fund, which is Katmai National Park's annual Fat Bear Week fundraiser, named after legendary Bear 480 Otis. Resident naturalist Mike Fitz is Fat Bear Week's founder.
14: So I think his calming presence also helped a lot of people through tough times on the webcams, and people still miss him. We haven't seen him in a few years, but people still talk about the legendary Otis.
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6: I'm Ron Warner, USA Radio News.
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1: When you're stuck in a cycle with money, you know, 2 steps forward, 1 step back, it can feel like you're losing your mind, but you're not alone. 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

0: And I have a thing called what's called like a drop account. It's a deferred retirement option plan when you retire. So when you separate from your job, you still work at your job. They take your pension money and they invest it for 5 years.
1: So in what?
0: At the 5 years, you completely separate. Oops, sorry.
1: What's it invested in?
0: In the market. Some kind of like, I don't know if it's an index fund or something.
1: Okay.
0: But it's market rate.
1: Okay.
0: So when you officially retire, you now have your pension. You have your drop account, they call it.
1: Okay.
0: And then you have that. So I was thinking about taking my Roth IRA that I've been putting into for the last couple of years and just depleting that and just paying off the car debt. And because I have the other two retirements when I retire. That makes sense.
1: Right. But you've got time to pay off the $53,000. How old are you?
0: Right. 35.
2: How much do you make?
0: I think last year we took in about 120, or it took about 120, 125, I think. And then my wife took in probably like another 9,000. She works part time.
2: Okay. Okay. So about 130 before taxes. So no, just I would not pull money out of any retirement account because not only are you unplugging all the growth that it's, you know, that it's building into right now, but you are going to be paying a penalty and when you do it, when you pull the money out early. And so avoiding that penalty, letting that money go, and then cash flowing this credit card debt, because I guess it technically would be an easy button just to take money out and then pay off the debt and be done. But again, you're unplugging something that is continuing to grow. And yes, even if you feel like you have enough in the other retirement accounts, I would say I would rather have more in retirement and sacrifice for about 14 months of my life and pay off this credit card debt.
1: What else do you have in retirement? What's in the pension? What will be in that deferred drop?
0: Sorry. Yeah, the pension is just based off of your salary at the end of your career, like at the end of when you go to retire, things like the last couple of years.
1: Okay.
0: So it fluctuates, you know, depending on what the salary is.
1: I guess my bigger question, let me get to my, are you trying to retire earlier than average? Is that what you're attempting to do?
0: Well, yeah, my retirement, I would be eligible to retire probably around, what is it? I have like 15 years left.
1: Okay. I guess I was
0: retired at 44.
1: I guess I was trying to get to it's generally, and Rachel talked about this, but it's generally a pretty desperate act for people to be looking towards draining their retirement to pay off a debt or pay off their, you know, pay off their home early or something like that. And so I was just trying to find out what was so dire straits that you felt like you needed to do something like that.
0: I was just kind of sick of like the paycheck to the paycheck. Like,
1: yeah.
0: You know, we messed up. We made a mistake. Some of it we had to do. Some of it we didn't have to do.
1: Is the $53,000 the only debt? Or is there more out there?
0: Yeah, that's the only debt on credit card. We have about $150 in we have a mortgage for like $360.
1: Uh-huh.
0: And then we had to replace a few things. So we took out like $150,000 equity.
1: Okay, so there's a HELOC of $150.
0: Yeah.
1: Okay, so
0: yeah, locked in rate at 8%.
1: Let's talk about that for a second, because my question is, what caused the $53,000 of credit card debt? And you're making $130, you're feeling like you're living paycheck to paycheck. That kind of feels like a budget issue or like a month to month issue. Because the truth is, you make too much to feel that broke. Wouldn't you agree?
0: Yes.
1: Yeah. So if I were you, do you guys have an every dollar budget?
0: Yeah, I have the app. I haven't really used it.
1: There we go.
0: I
1: think that's the problem here. I think that if you and your wife opened up every dollar tonight and just said, you know what, our homework for this week is we're actually going to set a budget that we both agree with. We're going to sit down together. We're going to fill this thing in. And we're going to let this be the guiding principle of how we spend our money. And I think that when you sit down with that, Joseph, you guys are going to find where you actually do have margin. And I think you're going to find the areas that you had no idea that you were overspending in such a major way.
2: Right. Yeah. Because you guys have been shuffling around debt to fix things. You got the HELOC out, you know, the credit card debt. Now you want to pull money from retirement to pay this off. But never once have you had to say, what do I have to change? I can't just be grabbing money

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0: Hey guys, Dave Ramsey here. 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

0: 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All right, let's go to Dallas, Texas. Dallas, Texas. We have Patrick on the line. Welcome.
1: Hey, everybody. Thanks for having me on. So my question is
0: Ramsey's. It's

0: $12,000 and then not bring in anything for the next month or two. So my question is, how do I incorporate the baby steps with having such an up and down income? I can't count on anything month to month to month.
1: What causes it to fluctuate in such a high regard?
0: Well, our main busiest times for roofing are in the spring and in the fall, and so it's just a matter
1: winter months.
0: Yeah, just getting jobs in.
2: Mm-hmm. Okay, so
0: and like I said, I'm one of the smaller guys here in the area, not great big giant. So I don't have a huge sales force out there generating leads for me either.
1: So when you, if you're between 8 to 12, what I would start with is what do I need? Like, what does it take my budget to operate? So let's pretend it's $4,000 or let's say $6,000. What I'd be doing is on the months that I make more than $6,000, I'd be putting a little extra aside in like a Peaks and Valleys account. So that if I have a month where I don't make any, I make less, I can pull from that and kind of keep myself floated. But I'm caveating that by saying, if you know that there is a time of year that we just don't do business, mm-hmm. I'd really be interested in finding what I can do to supplement those months. Because it never feels good to have a month where you make zero. And I would love for that to be your goal. Like, even if I have this Peaks and Valleys account, even if I have it set it for 2 months,
2: what else could I be doing?
1: What else can I do?
0: Right. Well, the ultimate goal is to get, an emergency fund of, roughly $36,000 to $48,000 just sitting there to bide me over in the slow times. But like I said,
1: right,
0: it's
1: but
0: just
1: it's not
0: enough jobs in.
1: The thing is, though, I wouldn't want you to feel that way because this is not an emergency. This is something that you foresee coming.
2: This is a lifestyle.
1: Yes. You know what's happening. It's just part of your month to month. And we can plan for that. But if you're thinking about, I need 48, or however much money there for 3 months of $0, that's the part where Rachel and I are saying that we can fix that with work. We don't need to have 3 months of zero income coming in. Fair enough.
0: Right. Yes, ma'am.
2: So yeah, having that fund over there is going to be very, very helpful. And then beyond that, just saying, okay, if I need $6,000 to operate and I'm making $8,000, let's put some money in that Peaks and Valleys fund. Let's put some towards a true emergency fund of 3 to 6 months of expenses. Because do you have any consumer debt, Patrick?
0: Yes, ma'am. I've got about $30,000 in credit card debt. And unfortunately, that's kind of what I'm using to tide me over in these slower times.
2: Oh, gotcha. Okay. So, yeah. So more than ever, and it may be you overcommitting yourself with work and extra work just to get your head above water so that you can not only pay your bills for the winter months when you know that that's coming, but also to start working your way out of this debt. So for you on the slow months, because on the good months, if you're making 10 grand,
1: great.
2: Yeah, you're able to shuffle that around and use that. But when you're not making anything, something has to be coming in so that you don't go deeper in this credit card debt. So that'd be my first goal, get your head above water. And it's probably going to be working a second job on those slow months.
1: Yeah.
2: All right, let's go to Hannah in Atlanta, Georgia. Hi, Hannah. Welcome to the show.
3: Hi, how are you?
2: Hi, we're doing great. How can we help?
3: My husband and I just started taking FPU at our church, and we're currently in baby step 2. And we are debating on taking our money out of our CD that we have and paying off all of our debt. I think we should, and my husband doesn't. He thinks if we do that, it'll just be saving us and we won't learn any lessons, almost like he wants us to suffer a little bit. So I just wanted your opinion.
1: How much is in the CD?
3: A little over $52,000.
1: And that's more than enough to cover all of your debt?
3: It would pay all of it minus around $2,000.
1: And is he saying he wants you guys to feel the pain of paying off the debt? Is that what I'm hearing?
3: Yes, because we have been in debt before, and we've always kind of finagled our way out of it easily. And so he thinks if we do it again, we won't learn any life lessons and our habits won't change, which I kind of agree with. But he's busting his butt at work to pay for all of our debt.

0: I don't know. I just kind of need a second opinion.
1: What's the nature of you guys' bad spending habits? Is it credit cards? Is it vacations? Like, what's the one or two things that you're like, man, this is, it gets us every time? What is it?
0: Our credit cards.
2: And is it just lifestyle, going out to eat, shopping, stuff for the kids? Is it just life?
0: Yeah, mainly life. Our kids, they're in sports, and it's hard to say no to them. We don't eat out often.
1: Well, did you cut up the credit cards?
0: And a lot of ways we're frugal. We did. We cut every single one of them up.
2: Good. Well, honestly, there'll probably be some pain in just that, having to say no. You know what I mean? Just having to say no to your, having to work these new habits. So I would say I understand his logic. And we always do caution people to say, if you had a lump sum from like a lawsuit come in, or, an inheritance, and there people are going to throw this amount of money and be debt free, we say to do it. So we never tell you not to, but we do caution people. Okay. But this has not changed your behavior. So I really appreciate his perspective. Like, he's done. And he's like,
1: I want to change.
2: I want to change so bad. And I want us to hate our lives for a season, so we never go back. I appreciate that. But also to get you guys to a place, the fastest place to start building wealth, and that is to use this money, stop making payments, stop paying interest, pay it off, get it paid off. And then maybe there's still some sacrifice, Hannah, to get this 3 to 6 months of expenses saved, baby step three, and you guys and him work his butt off towards that.
1: Hannah, how many months have you guys had that you set the budget and you stick to what's on the budget?
0: We just started to try to budget for real this time. We've tried in the past and failed. Mm-hmm. But he's at the point where we're sitting in church and we're watching these videos, about the baby steps, and he's tearing up.
1: No months,
0: but I'm kind.
2: Yes. Oh yeah. Yeah. Okay. No, we won't fault you for that. Yeah.
1: It helps me understand what he's feeling, which is he's basically saying we haven't proven any of our behavior, even with 1 month's budget. Mm-hmm. And I think that he's afraid, to Rachel's point, what if we do this and we're right back where we started and now we're there without any savings?
2: Which is fair.
1: It's fair.
2: But what I would tell him, though, Jade, is I think you guys living on a pretty strict budget, Hannah, because you're going to need to do this baby step three soon if you pay most of this debt off. And you'll still be in gazelle mode, right? That intensity that we talk about in baby step two, there's still that in baby step three. So I would use the sacrifice, the I hate our life, we never want to come back here again feeling for baby step three through six, right? Use it for that baby step. And then you guys on a budget is going to be a big life change in a good way. So he's going to feel some struggle there. He's going to feel some struggle with you guys putting up boundaries with the kids and you guys putting up your own boundaries with your own spending, having to say no. Like, all of that is part of the sacrifice. But him having to work all these extra hours to pay off debt that could be paid off today, I would say let's shift that to the emergency funds, because you guys will have some months of sacrifice to get that emergency fund built. So put your efforts there and be debt-free tonight if you can.

0: Hey guys, Dave Ramsey here. You've heard me talking in your ear for years on your drive to work, around the house, wherever you listen, but there's something different about actually getting together. So we created the Live Like No One Else Cruise. For 7 days, the Ramsey personalities and I are taking over an entire ship with 2,500 Ramsey people like you in the Western Caribbean. And we're not just showing up and doing speeches. We're on board vacationing with you all week, live shows, debt-free celebrations, and even more. You've listened to us talk about living like no one else for years. Well, this is one place where we're actually going to get to do it together. And what makes this thing so much fun for me, it's one heck of a week. We set sail March 14th through the 21st, 2027. 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
3: 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Listen, I need everyone to put your phones down. Yes, put it down. You're going to live. 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

0: cards, credit cards, because he never carried cash on him. And so we lived off credit cards. And a lot of those credit cards, you know, had my name on them because I was his wife. And anyhow, bottom line is I'm looking through everything and what I had previously spoke to your associate with before I got on the air with you guys was that I had remembered signing my, you know, typing in my name on the computer to sign contracts that I saw that was like 7 pages, okay, typed in contracts on my phone that was electronically sent to me. And then I made a phone call yesterday and to this company and asked them to send me a copy of my contract that I signed. Okay. And it's a 35-page contract. Now, it went from, like, not even 10 pages to 35 pages.
1: Okay.
0: And I'm concerned because I'm reading. I printed it out while I was waiting for you to speak to you. I printed it out on my computer, on my printer, and I'm looking at everything, and I'm seeing my name typed into these pages of things that I don't even remember reading.
1: Did you already sign it, or you just received it? Have you already signed it?
0: Well, it's got my name typed. It's just, it's no signature. It's just a typed in name.
1: I understand, but have you electronically signed it yet? Have you okayed it and said yes?
0: Well, I mean, it was back in, I first signed all these documents with this company in March 15th of 2025.
1: Uh-huh. Okay.
2: In March. But you're saying the contract you signed was 10 pages.
0: Yeah, that's what I remember reading, because I would have never, like, been able to read 35 pages.
1: But did something change? Beyond the size of the contract, did something with this, is it a consolidation company?
0: Yeah, it was a company that was going to help me repay my debt by me paying them a certain amount of money, and they were opening an account for me.
1: Yes.
0: And then paying out of an account that I held.
1: That's right.
0: These certain creditors, and they were going to try and get these debts reduced dramatically. Well, not dramatically, but they got some reduction. But then I understand that they're charging me a 25% fee.
1: Yes, ma'am. So let's try to solve it. Let's try to solve it, because you're exactly right. What these companies do, they'll take your payment and they'll set up an account and they're going to pool that money. And in the meantime, they're going to take that time to settle with the other creditors that you owe. Those are all things that we would tell you can do on your own, and we think you should do it on your own. So if I were in your shoes, Lisa, I would contact them, and I would say, I want to get out of this contract. And there may be some fees associated. There may be some what we would call stupid tax, which is just money that you end up paying for realizing there was a better route. And there may be some of that attached to it. But what I'm hearing is that you signed up for a service. You're not getting exactly what you wanted from the service, and it's creating stress and confusion because the contract is this and then it changed and my name is typed on there electronically. It's not serving you well. So let's go ahead and wash our hands of it and let Rachel and I help you. So how much debt is there still outstanding that has your name on it?
0: Well, that's the curious thing, is that I have a dashboard on my cell phone that I can access their own app for this company.
1: Okay.
0: And just 3 days ago, when basically I'm a caregiver during the day, and one of my client's dads is retired now, and he used to be working for an engineering company, and he overheard me talking to a company that I hired, this company that we're talking about, on the phone, and he said, you know something? You know what they're charging you to do this? Because I found out that he's the one that he was training a lot of people to do Dave Ramsey's program, his financial program, at the church he was with.
1: But
0: and
1: Lisa,
0: he said for seven. Yeah.
1: We're going to let it go, though. We're gonna get out of this. See how it's stressing you? Because the question I asked you is, how much money do you still owe?
0: Oh, okay. I still owe $19,000, but according to their website, when I pulled it up yesterday, over $20,000 now. So it's going up instead of down.
2: Yeah, I would first and foremost, I hope there's no, I don't trust these companies.
1: No.
2: And I hope there's no weird fraud or something happening, that you signed a 10-page contract.
1: Yeah.

0: And unless there were addendums in there or something that was that you didn't open up fully, and once you got the full contract, it really originally still was 35 pages. I'm just praying that they're not pulling one over on you. You know what I mean? Mm-hmm. That they've changed the deal and used your name.
1: Not only that, but now the first page of this contract doesn't even have the name of the contract that I signed. It has some other name on it.
2: A different company name?
1: Yes, sir. Yes, ma'am. Yes, ma'am.
0: Well, sometimes companies buy other companies. And
3: that may have happened. I feel like there's a lot going on here. But what I would say your homework is let's call them today and say, you know what, I'd like to cancel. Tell me what I have to do to cancel.
0: Yep.
3: And they're probably going to say however much money you've paid into this account, there's probably going to be a fee associated and you're going to take that hit. And I wonder, I don't know that I'm right, but I wonder if the discrepancy that you're seeing is what they held in the account versus what was actually paid. Maybe you're seeing that they're still holding that money and it hasn't been paid yet. I don't know, but because
0: these companies, Lisa, they will not pay the debt and they'll let it go into, they'll basically make it go into default.
3: Mm-hmm.
0: For them to go in and then negotiate for a lower rate, but it trashes your credit in the process. But like that's how a lot of them get a quote unquote deal on the debt, but they just don't pay it, and then it goes into default, and then they go and try and negotiate with these debt companies. That's what a lot of these programs do. Where what Jay was saying, just so you know, in the future, you could have done that. You could have just not paid, right? And you could have done the negotiations. But what we would tell you is that you are the secret of getting out of debt. It's you. And so by not depending on a company to do it for you, because they're going to charge you more. They're going to trash your credit in the process and all of it. So do exactly what Jade said. You need to see how can you get out of this contract. You're probably going to have to pay something and it's not going to be a fun pill to swallow, but you got to do it. And then you got $19,000 left of debt. And then that's when you do the debt snowball, Lisa. You're going to list your debts out smallest to largest, regardless of the interest rate, pay minimum payments on everything and pay off that smallest debt first. But you guys, listen, these companies go after vulnerable people in situations.
3: Sure,
0: and someone like Lisa, who was widowed and is scared, and they feel like the way out. They are not, you guys. You are the way out of your debt. Do not go and forfeit and give all your rights over to these companies.
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3: When you're stuck in a cycle with money, you know, two steps forward, one step back, it can feel like you're losing your mind. 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
2: 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Listen, I need everyone to put your phones down. Yes, put it down. You're going to live. 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

0: Our scripture of the day comes from Deuteronomy 28:12. The Lord will open to you his good treasure, the heavens, to give the rain to your land and its season and to bless all your work of your hand. You shall lend to many nations, but you shall not borrow. Theodore Roosevelt said, when you play, play hard. When you work, don't play at all. I don't know. I think we can kind of play at work a little bit.
1: Yeah.
0: I don't know. We can have some fun.
1: Come on, Theo.
0: I don't know.
1: Lighten up, Theo.
0: He's an intense man. Did good for the history, though. All right, let's go to Christina in Atlanta, Georgia. Hi, Christina. Welcome to the show.
2: Hi, thank you.
0: Hi, yes. Thanks for calling in.
2: Yeah, I'm calling because I currently am dating my boyfriend. We've been dating for like close to a year almost. And our income levels are very different. And I just really don't know how to handle that in terms of like compromising in the future. If I want it alive with him, that means like either I have to kind of like lower my current life in a way or start paying for part of his stuff.
0: Oh.
2: And I just feel like the discrepancy is really big. So
0: okay. What is it? What do you make? What does he make?
2: I make like about 155K and he makes like 50K.
0: Okay.
1: Okay.
0: Go ahead. Well, what does he do for a living?
2: He works for a logistics company, kind of like trucking and dispatching.
0: Okay. What do you do?
2: And I'm in technology. I'm a project manager in technology.
0: Okay, great.
1: Is he is he a motivated person? I don't think there's anything wrong with what he's earning. I just think that the bigger thing I'd be looking at is what's his attitude? Like, is he a motivated person? Is he interested in the same goals I'm interested in? Is he a person who likes forward movement in his life? Because it sounds like you are.
2: Yeah, I am very driven and motivated. Like ever since I was in college, I was like, always like, want to make money and I'm in a really good financial state. I don't think he has the same motivation or like drive that I have. I would probably have to push him. I think he like does listen to me and like has been kind of like motivated seeing me, but I just don't know if like moving in together, like that would be the next step and I want to take it. But at the same time, I don't know how to mix the finances and then have to lower a lot of the things that I currently do.
1: Well, let me clarify. I don't think that he has to be exactly like you. I'm just saying, clearly you value someone who is motivated and is interested in forward movement. So I'd be looking for some level of that. I'd also be interested in knowing what his philosophy is with money versus yours. If you're a no debt person, is he a no debt person? If you're I want to invest for my future and I put money away, is he interested in savings in those types of ways? Like those are the conversations I'd be having more so than what's the dollar amount that I make every single month. Cause the truth is you are also in different fields and he may cap out at 100. You might always make a little bit more than him. And so is it just like, gosh, I just want a guy who makes more money than me? Or are there other factors that you're looking for, characteristics that you're looking for in his character?
2: Okay. I think my only concern, my biggest concern is like retirement. Like I have a lot of money already saved for retirement and like he doesn't.
1: How old are you?
2: Just because he doesn't make enough money. I'm 33.
1: And how old's he? How old is he?
2: 35.
1: 35.
0: Christina, we don't recommend combining finances at all until you're married. Okay. So once you get married though, then yes, I would say it all goes into one pot and you wouldn't have to lower your lifestyle because you're going to be making what you're making. He's going to be bringing in $50,000. So you guys as a household with these numbers would be making $200,000. So as a household, we're going to be investing 15% of our income. As a household, we're going to be budgeting. As a household, we're going to be buying a house together. Like that's the movement. So it's less about who brings in what, but to see yourselves as one. Now, if you don't feel good about that, then yeah, you probably shouldn't marry him.
2: Okay.
0: But I would say I would push a little bit to look at this as more unity for the future, right? Not today, but
1: in
0: the
1: next
0: future.
1: Step doesn't have to be moving in together. That does not. The next step for you could be like, I'm going to date this guy a little while longer. I'm going to open up these conversations, figure out what his motivations are, figure out his philosophy on money. And if I like that, then I'm going to keep dating him. And if he wants to propose, then we can cross that bridge when we get to it. But don't feel like the next thing you have to do is
0: move in together and combine your lot,
1: yeah. your finances for sure.
0: Yeah.
2: Yeah. Okay. Yeah. It just feels a little uncomfortable to talk about money and coming from like a, I don't know, like more abundant place for me. So
1: do you think he'd feel uncomfortable or you feel uncomfortable?
2: I definitely feel uncomfortable.
1: Why?
2: I don't know how he feels. Just because like I am always like traveling and buying things and doing a lot of things that he cannot do.
1: Does he feel a way about that? Has he expressed, gosh, I'm left out, or I don't, because what I'm trying to get at is maybe he feels really great about what he's doing and his job and he's feeling secure. And I don't know, but maybe you're just automatically projecting that on him because you make a little bit more.
2: Yeah. Okay.
0: It may not be
2: He hasn't said anything. I just don't want to, I've been so scared to bring it up basically just because I don't want to, you know.
1: Does he know what you earn? Does he know you make 155?
2: No.
1: Okay.
2: He knows I make a lot more than he does, but he does not know how much.
0: Well, know this, Christina. Money is a massive piece of a relationship, okay? And being on the same page with money is a big part. As is, you know, you could say spirituality, talking about that, in-laws and family. I mean, getting to know someone is a big part of building a relationship. And when you hold this part away from him, he doesn't have the opportunity to know you, right? On a level of what you're doing. And so, I guess I could see your fear of how he would react, but I do think there's a level that you may be making up a story in your head that's not really there.
1: Unless it's a deal breaker for you. I'm just curious, is it, when you say like the guy I want, is it one of your gender roles that it's like he needs to make more than me? And if so, why is that?
2: No, it's not. I just want to feel like superior to him in financially. I don't know. I feel like that's how it would come off if I would say like, okay, here I make three times more than what you make. What do you think about money?
1: I would be interested to see how he feels, but today I think it's more your issue than his.
2: Okay.
1: And it's not to say that you can't have that, and I think you should have that conversation and just say, hey, we've never talked about money. Like, get to know him first before you just drop the bomb. And hopefully he's asking you the same types of questions that you're asking about him. And let it unveil itself pretty like organically. This is not the conversation to be like, hey, how much do you make? Because I make this and I just feel like it's going to be a problem. Just start talking.
0: Yes.
1: And see what comes about organically. Don't have the conversation in order to like figure it out. Just start getting to know him financially. And I think that it'll unveil itself in an it's been a year. I think you've got some time to.
0: And the only reason you would do this, Christina, is for a future that you see with him, right? And if this is going to be a person that you say, yes, I see a future with him and I want to combine my life and I'm going to make a vow to him to be with him for the rest of my life and I'm going to be married to him and I'm going to be his wife and he's going to be my husband, then these are very, very crucial conversations to have to make sure you guys are at a good spot together heading into creating a new life, right, together. So like Jade's saying, if marriage isn't coming soon, I guess there's probably not an urgency for this, but if you're wanting to move forward in this relationship, then yes, this is a subject that needs to be talked about.
2: Okay. Yeah.
0: So, I hope that helps. I mean, I think the you feeling superior, your net worth is not your self worth, and that's true for you too, you know. And I think you know that you're not three times better than him because you make more money, and you could be building up something that again, it may not be there for him. He may be okay, and he loves you, and he loves who you are, and he's been in a relationship with you for a year. All right, that's a great hour, Jade.
1: It is.
0: Always fun hosting with you. Thanks to everyone in the booth. Thanks to our great audience that came out today. And remember, there's ultimately only one way to financial peace, and that's to walk daily with the Prince of Peace, Christ Jesus.
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0: Hey guys, Rachel Cruz here. 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
0: Hey. 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

0: you're wondering why we keep mentioning the baby steps, it's because they are really the foundation on everything that we teach. So if you are new here, start there. We can have a link down below to walk you through what those are. But the seven baby steps really is your guide to what to do with your money, from feeling possibly out of control, feeling like you're paycheck to paycheck, you have nothing to show for it, not a lot in savings, to all the way to baby step seven, which is everything's paid off, including your house. You're doing retirement, kids, college fund is funded, you got money in the bank, and you just are feeling great. So it gets you there. It takes some years, takes some time. It's definitely we always say it's a crock pot, not a microwave around here. But man, the journey, it's worth it.
1: Okay, so let's do a quick teaching on this because I think it's worth it. So seven baby steps. Let's just go through them real quick because we started with the last caller. Baby step one, you get the $1,000 saved. Baby step two, you pay off all your debt except your mortgage using the debt snowball. Baby step three, you're saving 3 to 6 months of expenses. Baby step four, you're investing 15% of your gross. Baby step five, you're putting aside amount of your choice to a 529 or college plan for your kids. Baby step six, you're putting aside extra money to pay your house down. Again, up to you how much you want to do that. Baby step seven, you live and give like no one else. And by the way, if you're thinking of buying a house, that's back in baby step three. We call it 3B. You can save for a down payment. But I said all that because I want to say sometimes people are like, Jade, Rachel, baby steps in today's economy, that really feels like giant leaps mm-hmm. to pay off your debt, to save for a down payment. And so I just wanted to take this moment to think about a question that I get a lot of times on social media, which is, where can I start before that? Like, is there anything that I can kind of do to kind of like ease my way into these steps? And I thought that like, that's a very fair question.
0: Yes, yes.
1: And the first thing is, and this is so important, and a lot of people glaze over it, but you really can't do the baby steps unless you have a budget. That's thing one. So many people will kind of try to ramp into the things mm-hmm. we teach, Rachel, but they don't have a budget yet.
0: Yep.
1: So if you're haven't done that, that's precursor. Like, let's do that first. And then the second one is something that I think in many ways is very easy to do, but it costs people a lot mentally. And that is the very first step that you can make for yourself is simply to say, I'm not going to borrow anymore. And if you're sitting there watching this and you're like, gosh, this feels overwhelming, can you just start there? Can you start with saying the credit cards in my wallet, I'm not going to scan them anymore. I'm not going to look to debt. I'm not going to drain my 401k and put that into practice month after month. And when you feel like, oh gosh, I feel like I'm actually able to use my own income.
0: Yes.
1: Now let's start with baby step one. And I think that that's a very reasonable place for anybody in today's economy, no matter what you're facing. It's a good place to start.
0: It's great. All right, let's go to Sophie in Providence, Rhode Island. Hi, Sophie. Welcome to the show.
2: Hi, thank you. How are you guys doing?
0: We're doing great. How can we help?
2: I came here looking for some advice. I'll tell you a little bit about myself. I'm 25. I'm a construction project manager. I make six figures. I have about $220,000 fully invested. I have no debt. I own my car. I live really, really cheaply.
0: Well done, Sophie.
2: I feel like, thank you. Thank you. My parents taught me well. They're huge fans, and they made it very clear that this is how we live.
0: Sophie's 25, making six figures. Like, this is how we live. We do. Hey, it's worked. It's pretty amazing.
2: They didn't give me an option. They said, this is what we do. They sent me to college, and they said, like, go do well for yourself.
0: Oh, I love it. That's great, that. Sophie. Awesome.
2: So, yeah, things are pretty great personally, except for one thing. I've been on and off with a guy for over 3 years now, and I think
0: dude.
2: He hates money.
0: It's always the guy.
1: You think he does what?
2: I think he hates money. A combination of being afraid of it and hating it.
0: What do you mean by
2: he hate it? He doesn't have a career. Like, he
1: so he hates working.
2: Want it. He hates working. He thinks rich people are evil. He
1: and
2: only
1: he's your boyfriend?
0: Do you find him really attractive?
2: Well, so we're both kind
1: he's
2: of we're very outdoorsy. We do a lot of like skiing, mountain biking. We have a great time together. But then once reality sets in, about once a week, when I sit him down and say, like, what are you doing?
0: Yeah.
2: It's not so good.
0: So he's just mountain biking during the day.
1: He's just flexing those muscles.
0: How old is he?
2: So he's 29.
0: Oh,
2: we've known
0: Lord.
2: Each other for over 3 years.
0: Man.
2: He bounced around at different jobs, mostly part-time, and then
1: And
2: I
1: you
2: told
1: think
2: him
1: you
2: one
1: can
2: day,
1: change him? Because that's what this
2: I
1: is
2: don't know.
1: Boiling
2: that's
1: down to, right? You think that if you have enough conversations with him after 3 years, you can change him into being more like you?
2: Not even more like, maybe more like me. I don't know. I always ask him, like, do you want a future? And he's like, well, we don't know what we're doing in the future, so we don't need to say
1: yeah,
2: for
1: he,
2: it.
1: Yeah, he's told you, Sophie. He's
2: yeah,
1: told you.
2: I guess.
1: If he hadn't,
2: yeah,
1: told, if
2: I
1: he
2: don't
1: hadn't
2: know.
1: Told you in 3 years, you're not listening.
0: Sophie, I am.
2: I guess
0: it's,
2: so.
0: I'm very. It's very interesting because to me, I'm like, man, I bet he's like a really fun friend. But to have a life partner like that, with the numbers you gave us and how solid you are, I'm kind of shocked he's still around.
2: I mean, I think that he's hoping that we stay together and then I can kind of.
0: I bet he is.
1: But what are you hoping?
0: He's got a girlfriend making six figures. I mean.
1: Heck yeah. You're a catch.
2: I don't know. I'm just. Thank you. I just hope. I hope that one day he just wakes up. But.
1: How many years? Okay, let's play this game. Because you're 25. You ain't getting any younger. And you've been in this for 3 years with this guy. What? We have to set boundaries and respect your time and his time. So let's just say in your perfect world or in a fair world, how much time do you think that you would give this to either see some sort of forward movement or not? Is it a 6 month, like in 6 months, if he's still talking the same talk and walking the same walk, I gotta walk. Or is it, I'm accepting him for who he is and I'm just moving past this and that's that on that, or I'm letting the relationship go.
2: I'm tempted to accept him for who he is, but a year ago when he didn't have a job, I gave him 6 months to get one, and then he got one, but he hasn't saved a penny.
1: But
2: so
1: don't you
2: don't
1: feel like you're mothering him?
2: It.
1: If you don't get
2: yeah,
1: a job,
2: totally.
1: If you don't get up, if you don't do your laundry.
0: Yeah.
1: If,
0: Sophie, here's the harsh reality. It is.
2: So
0: I bet he's not a bad guy. I think he's lazy, and he's a little bit in the clouds with all of his theories about life that's not reality. But... what the biggest problem is, your value systems do not line up, Sophie. You're going to be, if you go forward with this, what marriage is going to look like in 5 years is you're going to probably be the breadwinner. He's going to probably have a level of resentment at any level of, because you're at probably the top 1%. If you have $220,000
1: yes,
0: invested, you are the rich person he's talking about from a numbers perspective when you look at the average
2: maybe
0: around the country.
2: Maybe he thinks I'm evil.
0: Maybe he's what?
2: Maybe he thinks I'm the evil one.
0: Yep, I... maybe, I don't
1: if
0: know.
1: If you're
0: but,
1: not today, you will be.
0: But it's, yeah. And then, I mean, and Sophie, your entire relationship will be an uphill battle. And it's not because, I'm not honing in on just specifically the money piece. It's the way at which you view the world is very different than him. In the grown-up things of life. Okay, yes, y'all can enjoy the outdoors and like mountain bike together. But when you're actually looking at life and you look at Sophie at 35, 40 years old, like where Jade and I are sitting with kids and a life, I am telling you, you want a partner who's running beside you, supporting you, encouraging you. You're doing the same to them. There's a level of safety, a level of unity. We are running this race together. Our household is built on a set of values that we agree upon and that we are running this race locked arm, hand in hand, and taking on life together. This guy sounds like you're going to wake up every day and have to remind him where his toothbrush is.
1: Yeah.
2: That's pretty much how it is.
0: Oh,
2: and I
0: Lord.
2: Guess
0: Sophie,
2: I've just been
0: Sophie,
2: hoping.
0: Girl, fly to Nashville. Come hang out with me and Jay.
1: Please.
0: And take a break. You got to take a break,
1: we'll,
0: girl. You
1: we'll,
0: got to
1: we'll
0: be
1: take
0: done.
1: You for a margarita. And
0: you
1: we'll,
0: got to be done, girl. There's other great guys
2: yeah,
0: right
2: this
0: now.
2: This is what I thought you'd say.
1: Because don't you
0: what
1: think.
0: Do your what do your parents say? Yeah. Not that they get a vote, but what do they say?
2: He left. He wasn't around for a while, and they were pretty happy. And they were like, "Nice kid, but when's he gonna wake up?" And then
0: okay.
2: he came back around, and they were like, "Oh,
1: you know
0: from
1: what
0: people.
1: To do."
0: And again, still be friend. I mean, poor guy. Still, you can be kind to him, but is he gonna be a lifelong partner for you, Sophie? He's not my pick for my daughter. That's for sure.
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1: When you're stuck in a cycle with money, you know, two steps forward, one step back, it can feel like you're losing your mind. 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
4: 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Yes, put it down. 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

0: Welcome back to The Ramsey Show in the Fairwinds Credit Union Studio. I am Rachel Cruz here with Jade Warshaw, and we are answering your questions. We have Alicia on the line, and she is in Buffalo, New York. Hi, welcome to the show.
1: Hi, thanks for having me. So my question is, I'm 30. After taxes, I make $72,000, and I am just completed baby step number one, so I'm starting to pay off my debts. And I did my snowball a couple days ago, and one of the collections on my debt has went to court recently and still being, like, gone through the process before they serve me. And I'm just wondering if that's my highest collection, like, it's, like, my last one of my snowball. Should I reprioritize and move that up so I can just clear that issue out of the way, or just wait for it to, like, roll through the motions and just see what court does?
2: How much is it?
1: $3,693.
0: Oh. Do you have any money? Like, do you have $1,000 saved?
1: That's in my baby fund, yeah.
0: Yeah, in your baby step one. Okay. Because I'm wondering, since it's all the way in collections and they're, you know, at the point of suing you, if you can settle with them, but you would need some money to put up front to say, hey, I have this amount. I'm wondering how quick... go ahead.
1: I make, so, like, my minimum monthlies that, like, do, like, and that's on my debts now, I make around $1,800 a month on those. And then my monthly bills that I pay is $2,500. So collectively, like, I have to pay out $5,300, but I make about $6,000 a month.
0: Okay.
1: So, like, I could save up that extra $700 and, like, move that to the very top, but I feel like I need 50% to offer them. And I just don't know if I should just, like, I could pay off eight accounts within that $2,100 of my, between pay laters and my small collections and my small credit cards that I just closed.
0: Yep.
1: But I'm like, in the, it's like it's, I'm in between a rock and a hard place.
2: So can't cover the minimum. You wouldn't have the money to cover the minimums while you stack up. Cause I don't think you need to save 50%. I think if you get to a quarter of this, they might take it, like 25 cents on the dollar.
1: So that would be, that calculation would be,
2: if it's like $3,000, like let's look for $700 to $900.
1: Yeah. So that's like 6 weeks of just not paying my, that's not, it's just 6 weeks of not doing the snowball.
2: Well, you're doing,
1: minimums are covered to begin with.
2: It's not that you're not doing the snowball, because you can pay the minimum. So you can pay the minimums on everything. We're just expediting this because they're suing you. And so let's make sure, if it hasn't happened yet, let's try to go to the table one more time and say, before this makes it to court, can we just settle? This is all the money I have, and consider it you just tying up a loose end.
0: Yeah, you're still doing, because you're still paying off debt. So you're technically
2: going in the right direction.
0: Yeah, you're just kind of reordering it because of your situation. We would say the same is true if you had an IRS debt. We'd say move that to the front, even if you're like, oh my gosh, but by the time I pay off half of that, I could have had four other debts paid off, right? It's just you're reordering it because of what is happening and because it's stuck in collections. But you sound motivated.
2: Yes,
1: I do. I live with my boyfriend, and he's very fortunate that he makes very good money for what he does, and he pays utilities and rent. Like, he pays the majority of the mortgage, and he pays utilities and food costs. So I look at I pulled up credit reports a few weeks ago, and it made me sick. Like, I don't understand how I just turned 30 this month. And I'm like, I don't understand how I'm 30 with 3 degrees and consumer debt with my car. I owe $41,000.
2: Yeah.
0: Oh, wow.
2: Tell us about your car.
1: It's an 18 Subaru Impreza. A few years ago, my old car, which is almost paid off, got totaled. And I was not in a credit situation to get a good interest like I had on my previous car. So my car currently is sitting at 18% interest.
2: Ooh.
1: And it's about $500 a month. And like, once I know, like,
2: And what do you owe on it?
0: $41,000.
1: No, $41,000 is collective, all consumer.
2: Oh, okay.
0: I'm sorry.
2: What's the car?
1: I owe $17,000.
0: Oh, okay. Okay, that's better. Okay. Good Lord. I was about to say, Alicia, put that car up for sale.
2: Yeah, well, what's it worth? What is it worth? I'm just curious.
1: About $9,000.
2: $9,000? Private sale?
1: And private sale. Okay. Kelly Blue Book, $9,000.
2: Okay.
1: And with my snowball, with my what I make right now, and that's like, I have my main job. I'm a bookkeeper for a law firm. So if I do have to go to court for this case,
2: you know what you're doing.
1: My lawyers already like, we'll cover you. Don't worry about it. And then I do InstaCout on the side, you know what? I'm completely able to do everything I need to do, pay my minimums, and get out of this debt in 15 months.
2: Good.
0: Yes, girl.
1: And that, so.
0: We love it. That's what we love to hear. Yes. Well, it's just the idea of you are finally sick and tired of it. And when she opened up that credit report, she's like, oh my gosh, what am I doing? And so she's rewiring everything that she had been doing and making great progress. So well done. All right, let's go to Sarah in Denver, Colorado. Hi, Sarah. Welcome to the show.
3: Hi, thank you for having me.
0: Yes, how can we help today?
3: So I was hoping that you guys could maybe settle a debate between me and my mom. I guess for a little bit of background, I'm 19 and I'm a sophomore in college. I'm currently taking my prerequisites and next fall I'll be attending nursing school. But for my freshman year of college, I wanted to go to an out-of-state university, and that was before I realized really how much I would be paying in student loan debt.
0: Mm-hmm.
3: So I ended up transferring back to a local college where I'm paying around $6,000 a year, but I still ended up racking up around $26,658 in student loan debt.
0: Okay.
3: And $22,000 of that is a Parent PLUS loan, and then the remaining $4,000 is my personal loan.
0: Okay.
3: So I guess my question would be, I feel like I should maybe defer from nursing school for a year and work full-time to pay off that debt, but my mom thinks that by the time I graduate nursing school, I should be making enough to just pay it off fully.
2: The $4,000 or the $22,000?
3: The $22,000.
2: Is it
3: the $4,000?
2: Is it subsidized or is it unsubsidized?
3: It's unsubsidized.
2: Ew. Okay.
0: Are you able to cash flow college?
3: No, not necessarily. Take the time off.
0: Will you be taking more loans out then to go to nursing school?
3: Mm-hmm, yeah.
0: Okay. So yeah, I would say pause, and I may tell you right now, depending on, and I'd want you to see how long you're in nursing school, and is it $6,000 a year as well?
3: Yeah, it should be.
0: Okay. I would make it a priority to get through that, because I am with your mom. If you get that degree, you're going to make great money, Sarah, and nursing is one of the best fields to work in, so it's fantastic. But I think I would maybe pause. And maybe not as much to pay off this debt, but to make $6,000, to put away enough to get through nursing school debt-free. And then when you're out, maybe attacking that. I'm just thinking stage of life. Because to get a good career going under your belt, I think is a great step. But I don't want you going deeper in debt. I would not encourage you at all to go to school if you don't have the money for it. So you need the money going forward. And if you can cash flow your way through school, once you're out of school, then look backwards and say, okay, let's knock out this debt.

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0: Hey guys, Dave Ramsey here. You've heard me talking in your ear for years on your drive to work, around the house, wherever you listen, but there's something different about actually getting together. So we created the Live Like No One Else Cruise. For 7 days, the Ramsey personalities and I are taking over an entire ship with 2,500 Ramsey people like you in the Western Caribbean. And we're not just showing up and doing speeches. 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Well, this is one place where we're actually going to get to do it together. And what makes this thing so much fun for me, it's one heck of a week. We set sail March 14th through the 21st, 2027. 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
3: 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Listen, I need everyone to put your phones down. Yes, put it down. You're going to live. 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
3: All right, let's go to Lisa in Houston, Texas. Hi, Lisa. Welcome to the show.
5: Hi, how are you doing? Can you hear me okay?
3: Yes, we can hear you. Yes, thanks for calling
5: in. Very good, very good. You're welcome. I am in trouble here. I basically am a widow, a 58-year-old widow, and I basically was drowning in debt once my husband passed and I realized I wasn't getting any income from his, who was a doctor. He was a professor at UCLA and taught for over 55 years at that college. He taught medical students. Anyways, long story short, I'm basically calling in to find out how to get out of a debt resolution company's contract that I went online in desperation to sign to help me try to stop all of these creditors from coming after us because my husband and I lived off cards, credit cards, because he never carried cash on him. And so we lived off credit cards. And a lot of those credit cards, you know, had my name on them because I was his wife. And anyhow, bottom line is I'm looking through everything and what I had previously spoke to your associate with before I got on the air with you guys was that I had remembered signing my, you know, typing in my name on the computer to sign contracts that I saw that was like 7 pages, okay, typed in contracts on my phone that was electronically sent to me. And then I made a phone call yesterday and to this company and asked them to send me a copy of my contract that I signed. Okay. And it's a 35-page contract. Now, it went from, like, not even 10 pages to 35 pages.
4: Okay.
5: And I'm concerned because I'm reading. I printed it out while I was waiting for you to speak to you. I printed it out on my computer, on my printer, and I'm looking at everything, and I'm seeing my name typed into these pages of things that I don't even remember reading.
4: Did you already sign it, or you just received it? Have you already signed it?
5: Well, it's got my name typed. It's just, it's no signature. It's just a typed in name.
4: I understand, but have you electronically signed it yet? Have you okayed it and said yes?
5: Well, I mean, it was back in, I first signed all these documents with this company in March 15th of 2025.
4: Okay.
3: In March. But you're saying the contract you signed was 10 pages.
5: Yeah, that's what I remember reading because I would have never, like, been able to read 35 pages.
4: But did something change beyond the size of the contract? Did something with this? Is it a consolidation company? Did it yet? Have you okayed it and said yes?
5: Well, I mean, it was back in, I first signed all these documents with this company in March 15th of 2025.
4: Okay.
3: In March. But you're saying the contract you signed was 10 pages.
5: Yeah, that's what I remember reading because I would have never, like, been able to read 35 pages.
4: But did something change beyond the size of the contract? Did something with this? Is it a consolidation company?
5: Yeah, it was a company that was going to help me

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3: When you're stuck in a cycle with money, you know, two steps forward, one step back, it can feel like you're losing your mind. 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
4: 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Yes, put it down. You're going to live. 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

0: Our scripture of the day comes from Deuteronomy 28:12. The Lord will open to you his good treasure, the heavens, to give the rain to your land and its season and to bless all your work of your hand. You shall lend to many nations, but you shall not borrow. Theodore Roosevelt said, when you play, play hard. When you work, don't play at all. I don't know. I think we can kind of play at work a little bit.
1: Yeah.
0: I don't know. We can have some fun.
1: Come on, Theo.
0: I don't know.
1: Lighten up, Theo.
0: He's an intense man. Did good for the history, though. All right, let's go to Christina in Atlanta, Georgia. Hi, Christina. Welcome to the show.
2: Hi, thank you.
0: Hi, yes. Thanks for calling in.
2: Yeah, I'm calling because I currently am dating my boyfriend. We've been dating for like close to a year almost. And our income levels are very different. And I just really don't know how to handle that in terms of like compromising in the future. If I wanted a life with him, that means like either I have to kind of like lower my current life in a way or start paying for part of his stuff.
0: Oh.
2: And I just feel like the discrepancy is really big. So
0: okay. What is it? What do you make? What does he make?
2: I make like about 155K and he makes like 50K.
0: Okay.
1: Okay.
0: Go ahead. Well, what does he do for a living?
2: He works for a logistics company, kind of like trucking and dispatching.
0: Okay. What do you do?
2: And I'm in technology. I'm a project manager in technology.
0: Okay, great.
1: Is he is he a motivated person? I don't think there's anything wrong with what he's earning. I just think that the bigger thing I'd be looking at is what's his attitude? Like, is he a motivated person? Is he interested in the same goals I'm interested in? Is he a person who likes forward movement in his life? Because it sounds like you are.
2: Yeah, I am very driven and motivated. Like, ever since I was in college, I was like, always like, want to make money, and I'm in a really good financial state. I don't think he has the same motivation or like drive that I have. I would probably have to push him. I think he like does listen to me and like has been kind of like motivated seeing me, but I just don't know if like moving in together, like that would be the next step and I want to take it. But at the same time, I don't know how to mix the finances and then have to lower a lot of the things that I currently do.
1: Well, let me clarify. I don't think that he has to be exactly like you. I'm just saying, clearly you value someone who is motivated and is interested in forward movement. So I'd be looking for some level of that. I'd also be interested in knowing what his philosophy is with money versus yours. If you're a no debt person, is he a no debt person? If you're I want to invest for my future and I put money away, is he interested in savings and those types of ways? Like, those are the conversations I'd be having more so than what's the dollar amount that I make every single month. Because the truth is, you are also in different fields. And he may cap out at 100. You might always make a little bit more than him. And so is it just like, gosh, I just want a guy who makes more money than me? Or are there other factors that you're looking for, characteristics that you're looking for in his character?
2: Okay. I think my only concern, my biggest concern is like retirement. Like, I have a lot of money already saved for retirement and like he doesn't.
1: How old are you?
2: Just because he doesn't make enough money. I'm 33.
1: And how old is he? How old is he?
2: 35.
0: Christina, we don't recommend combining finances at all until you're married. Okay.
2: Okay.
0: Once you get married, though, then yes, I would say it all goes into one pot and you wouldn't have to lower your lifestyle because you're going to be making what you're making. He's going to be bringing in $50,000. So you guys as a household with these numbers would be making $200,000. So as a household, we're going to be investing 15% of our income. As a household, we're going to be budgeting. As a household, we're going to be buying a house together. Like, That's the movement. So it's less about who brings in what, but to see yourselves as one. Now, if you don't feel good about that, then yeah, you probably shouldn't marry him.
2: Okay.
0: I would say I would push a little bit to look at this as more unity.
1: Yeah.
0: For the future, right? Not today, but
1: and
0: in
1: the next
0: future.
1: Step doesn't have to be moving in together. That does not. The next step for you could be like, I'm going to date this guy a little while longer. I'm going to open up these conversations, figure out what his motivations are, figure out his philosophy on money. And if I like that, then I'm going to keep dating him. And if he wants to propose, then we can cross that bridge when we get to it. But don't feel like the next thing you have to do is
0: move in together and combine your
1: your finances, for sure.
0: Yeah.
2: Yeah. Okay. Yeah, I just feel, it just feels a little uncomfortable to talk about money and coming from like a, I don't know, like more abundant place for me. So
1: do you think he'd feel uncomfortable or you feel uncomfortable?
2: I definitely feel uncomfortable.
1: Why?
2: I don't know how he feels. Just because, like, I am always, like, traveling and buying things and doing a lot of things that he cannot do.
1: Does he feel a way about that? Has he expressed, gosh, I'm left out, or I don't... Because what I'm trying to get at is maybe he feels really great about what he's doing and his job, and he's feeling secure. And may, I don't know, but maybe you're just automatically projecting that on him because you make a little bit more.
2: Yeah. Okay.
0: It may not be
2: He hasn't said anything. I just don't want to, I've been so scared to bring it up, basically, just because I don't want to, you know.
1: Does he know what you earn? Does he know you make 155?
2: No.
1: Okay.
2: He knows I make a lot more than he does, but he does not know how much.
0: Well, know this, Christina. Money is a massive piece of a relationship, okay? And being on the same page with money is a big part, as is, you know, you could say spirituality, talking about that, in-laws and family. I mean, getting to know someone is a big part of building a relationship. And when you hold this part away from him, he doesn't have the opportunity to know you, right, on a level of what you're doing. And so I guess I could see your fear of how he would react, but I do think there's a level that you may be making up a story in your head that's not really there.
1: Unless it's a deal breaker for you. I'm just curious. Is it, when you say like the guy I want, is it one of your gender roles that it's like, he needs to make more than me? And if so, why is that?
2: No, it's not. I just don't want to feel like superior to him in financially. I don't know. I feel like that's how it would come off if I would say like, okay, here I make three times more than what you make. What do you think about money?
1: I would be interested to see how he feels, but today I think it's more your issue than his.
2: Okay.
1: And that's not to say that you can't have that. And I think you should have that conversation and just say, hey, we've never talked about money. Like, get to know him first before you just drop the bomb. And hopefully he's asking you the same types of questions that you're asking about him. And let it unveil itself pretty like organically. This is not the conversation to be like, hey, how much do you make? Because I make this and I just feel like it's going to be a problem. Just start talking.
0: Yes.
1: And see what comes about organically. Don't have the conversation in order to like figure it out. Just start getting to know him financially. And I think that it'll unveil itself in an it's been a year. I think you've got some time to.
0: And the only reason you would do this, Christina, is for a future that you see with him, right? And if this is going to be a person that you say, yes, I see a future with him, and I want to combine my life, and I'm going to make a vow to him to be with him for the rest of my life, and I'm going to be married to him, and I'm going to be his wife, and he's going to be my husband, then these are very, very crucial conversations to have to make sure you guys are at a good spot together heading into creating a new life, right, together. So like Jade's saying, if marriage isn't coming soon, I guess there's probably not an urgency for this, but if you're wanting to move forward in this relationship, then yes, this is a subject that needs to be talked about.
2: Okay. Yeah.
0: So I hope that helps. I mean, I think the you feeling superior, your net worth is not your self worth, and that's true for you too, you know? And I think you know that you're not three times better than him because you make more money. And you could be building up something that, again, it may not be there for him. He may be okay, and he loves you.
1: Yeah.
0: And he loves who you are, and he's been in a relationship with you for a year. All right. That's a great hour, Jade.
1: It is.
0: Always fun hosting with you. Thanks to everyone in the booth. Thanks to our great audience that came out today. And remember, there's ultimately only one way to financial peace, and that's to walk daily with the Prince of Peace, Christ Jesus.
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0: Hey guys, Rachel Cruz here. 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

0: Normal is broke and common sense is weird. So we're here to help you transform your life. From the Ramsey Network in the Fairwinds Credit Union Studio, this is The Ramsey Show. I'm Rachel Cruz, hosting this hour with Jade Warshaw. We are answering your questions about life and money. So give us a call at 888-825-5225. Up first, we have Andrew in Providence, Rhode Island. Hi, Andrew. Welcome to the show.
1: Hi, guys. Thanks for taking my call.
0: Absolutely. How can we help?
1: So I have a question. So I'm a licensed plumber, and I'm very fortunate enough to have a high-paying job that I've been working for, selling for many years. And a partner and I have opened up a side business that has actually turned into something within the last 5 years. And my question is how do you know when it's time to stop letting fear of the unknown hold you back and actually take the leap of going full-time with the business?
2: I love this question. So tell me more about the fear of the unknown. Like, what's your fear? Like, when you look at this, Tell us the things that you look at and think, oh gosh, what if that happens? What if this happens? What if that happens? Tell us what it is.
1: So I think a little bit of it has to do with financially. I mean, I'm not in any debt of any sort other than my mortgage. But I do have a high paying job for the field that I'm in.
2: Okay.
1: And within this past year, I've proved to myself that the side business income can outdo my normal full-time income.
2: How many months has it outdone your normal income?
1: So my base income up to date is roughly 180.
2: Okay.
1: For my full-time job. Mm-hmm. And my side job right now, I'm just over 300,000.
0: Oh my gosh.
2: Wow, so every single month you've outpaced your normal job.
0: And that's doing it part-time.
1: Correct. So I'm not going to lie to you. So I am full time during the day for my company, and then I'm full time for the side hustle as well. And
2: that's
1: another reason why I'm struggling and trying to figure out to make the jump, because I do have a 5-year-old child.
2: Is it?
1: And I want to be there.
0: What kind of industry is it that you're in? The side job?
1: Plumbing and HVAC.
0: Oh, is the side?
1: Correct. Yeah. So I'm
0: that's
1: a plumber.
0: That's what you started. Okay. I'm so sorry. I got you.
1: Yeah.
2: But you have a partner. So if you were making three, whatever you said, you're only receiving half of that, right?
1: No. So we're over $1 million this year between me and my partner.
2: But what's profit? What's profit?
1: Revenue. So profit, we're roughly like 600,000 between the two of us.
2: Wow. So you could take home 300,000.
1: Yes.
2: Okay, so what's in retained earnings?
1: What do you mean by that? Sorry.
2: So your company, you guys should have some money that you're setting aside. 6 months would be good. 3 months would be good of money that's like, hey, this is what it takes to operate the business. If we have down months or low months, what do you guys have set aside in the business?
1: So right now we have roughly 70,000 set aside in the business. Every job that we complete, because it's just been a side business, side hustle for us, we contribute 15% back into the business.
2: Very good.
1: Okay. Yeah.
0: So, and usually these service companies, Andrew, they don't have great margins, but yours is unbelievable. So I'm wondering how you're, what this looks like with equipment, and are you guys just going in and fixing, or are you installing? What are you guys doing?
1: I would do everything, so we don't say no to anything. It's new construction, a lot of commercial projects within the last year.
0: Okay.
1: And that's what's making it tough now. It's to the point where it's kind of affecting my day job. And
0: I
1: built a very good reputation with the employer that I work with, and it's not fair to him, to me, to be putting my effort into my own business and kind of lacking on, you know. So
2: how many, obviously you're doing really well, and how many months have you been in business? Just this.
1: So we've been a legitimate LLC for the last 5 years.
2: Okay.
1: And in the last 5 years, you know, we started out with, you know, just picking up crumbs and showing $25,000 profit for the first year.
2: Okay.
1: And then the next year So
2: you've really just grown organically to this point. And honestly, when I hear that, Andrew, it sounds like somebody, it sounds like two people who have done this the right way, which is you started with what you had, a little bit of time here, a little bit more here, and now you're at the point where it's like, gosh, you've really grown this. You've got the 70,000. How many operating months is 70,000? What does that get you? Let's just say you had a couple of down months. What is that 70? How far does that 70,000 go?
1: So I think it would carry us for a good 2 to 3 months. I mean, it varies because some of our supply house bills in a month can be 30,000, 40,000, mm-hmm. and then sometimes it could be 10,000.
0: Yeah.
1: So it's.
0: Well, what you've given us, I mean, honestly, Andrew, I feel like you've been overly conservative
2: yes.
0: to stay in your full-time job.
2: Yes.
0: I mean, we usually would say if someone's side hustle makes it like even half of what their normal gig is making and they could double the time on the side hustle mm-hmm. to match it, like that's a really good starting point. And some people just kind of jump ship and start
2: yeah.
0: there because
2: and you've
0: they're
2: done
0: pretty
2: it
0: confident.
2: For lots of months.
0: And you've doubled it. I mean, you've tripled.
1: Yep.
0: Well, about doubled. Yeah, doubled what you would have made. And there's enough proof that obviously the business and how you guys are running it is working and it's been slow. So, yeah. I mean, I for sure think doing this full time, because I think there does get to a point, like what you're saying is someone's paying you to do another job.
2: Yeah. If you
0: you're
2: feel
0: doing
2: it suffering
0: something else,
2: yeah.
0: You know, like, so, yeah. But no, I think you're to that point. I think one of the biggest, red flags we sometimes see or avenues that people can walk down that is not great, especially in the service industry, because we work with so many small businesses and entree leadership, is you're going to, as you put all your effort into this, because it's just been split a little bit because of your other job, it probably is going to continue to grow, but grow at the speed of cash, because it's so easy to be like, gosh, we need 3 more trucks.
2: Right.
0: We need to hire someone. And again, equipment in this industry, which you would know better than I would, but it's a lot to manage inventory and all of it. And so making sure you're ahead from a cash perspective and you don't go down the debt road would be the only time I could see you getting in trouble and getting in over your skis.
1: Got it.
2: I agree. And we'll gift you Dave's book, Build a Business You Love. It sounds like you're on the right track, but that can help you fill in any gaps to continue to grow this. And yeah, I mean, I'm with Rachel. I would say green light. Like if your wife feels good about it and you feel good about it, make the jump. You're there financially for sure.
0: Yes. And in that book, I'm pretty sure it has a section on partnerships or on trade leadership but it's something to consider too. If you're going all in on this business and there's someone
2: structured
0: and there's someone else tied to it, Andrew, which you obviously you and your partner have done this for 5 years. So you're in motion. But just being out ahead, if this is your livelihood, of what that looks like from the partnership perspective, if something happens, or what that looks like. That could be another conversation to have just to mitigate any level of risk
2: Absolutely.
0: In it. But that's amazing, Andrew. That's like everyone's
2: dream
0: is to start something on the side that they love
2: yeah.
0: and they're good at and it takes off and that's their livelihood. It's awesome. So
2: congratulations.
0: Well done. Yep, well done.

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1: Hey, what's up, guys? 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
1: When you're stuck in a cycle with money, you know, 2 steps forward, 1 step back, it can feel like you're losing your mind. 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

0: Next up, we have Joseph in Fort Lauderdale. Hi, Joseph. Welcome to the show.
1: Hi, how are you?
0: Hi, we're doing great. How can we help?
1: Good. So I have a question. So I have about, I did the math, like racked up, we have about $53,000 worth of credit card debt.
0: Okay.
1: And I have a retirement, I have a pension, and I have a thing called what's called like a drop account. It's a deferred retirement option plan when you retire. So when you separate from your job, you still work at your job, they take your pension money and they invest it for 5 years.
0: In what?
1: At the end of 5 years, you completely separate. Oops, sorry.
2: What's it invested in?
1: In the market. It's like an index. I'm not sure.
2: Okay.
1: It's some kind of like, I don't know if it's an index fund or something.
2: Okay.
1: But it's market rate.
2: Okay.
1: So when you officially retire, you now have your pension. You have your drop account, they call it.
2: Okay.
1: And then you have that. So I was thinking about taking my Roth IRA that I've been putting into for the last couple of years and just depleting that and just paying off the car debt. And because I have the other two retirements when I retire, that makes sense.
2: Right. But you've got time to pay off the $53,000. How old are you?
1: Right. 35.
0: How much do you make?
1: I think last year we took in about 120, or it took about 120, 125, I think. And then my wife took in probably like another 9,000. She worked part time.
0: Okay. Okay. So about 130 before taxes. So no, Joseph, I would not pull money out of any retirement account because not only are you unplugging all the growth that it's, you know, that it's building into right now, but you are going to be paying, a penalty. And when you do it, when you pull the money out early. And so avoiding that penalty, letting that money go, and then cash flowing this credit card debt, because I guess it technically would be an easy button just to take money out and then pay off the debt and be done. But again, you're unplugging something that is continuing to grow. And yes, even if you feel like you have enough in the other retirement accounts, I would say I would rather have more in retirement and sacrifice for about 14 months of my life and pay off this credit card debt.
2: What else do you have in retirement? What's in the pension? What will be in that deferred drop?
1: Sorry. Yeah, the pension is just based off of your salary at the end of your career, like at the end of when you go to retire, things like the last couple of years.
2: Okay.
1: So it fluctuates, you know, depending on what the salary is.
2: I guess my bigger question, are you trying to retire earlier than average? Is that what you're attempting to do?
1: Well, yeah, my retirement, I would be eligible to retire probably around, what is it? I have like 15 years left.
2: Okay. I guess I was
1: retire at 44.
2: I guess I was trying to get to it's generally, and Rachel talked about this, but it's generally a pretty desperate act for people to be looking towards draining their retirement to pay off a debt or pay off their, you know, pay off their home early or something like that. And so I was just trying to find out what was so dire straits that you felt like you needed to do something like that.
1: I was just kind of sick of like the paycheck to paycheck. Like,
2: yeah.
1: You know, we messed up. We made a mistake. Some of it we had to do. Some of it we didn't have to do.
2: Is the $53,000 the only debt? Or is there more out there?
1: Yeah, that's the only debt on credit card. We have about $150 in we have a mortgage for like $360.
2: Uh-huh.
1: And then we had to replace a few things. So we took out like $150,000 equity.
2: Okay, so there's a HELOC of $150,000.
1: Yeah.
2: Okay, so
1: yeah, locked in rate at 8%.
2: Let's talk about that for a second, because my question is, what caused the $53,000 of credit card debt? And you're making $130,000. You're feeling like you're living paycheck to paycheck. That kind of feels like a budget issue or like a month to month issue. Because
1: yeah,
2: you make, I mean, the truth is, you make too much to feel that broke. Wouldn't you agree?
1: Yes.
2: Yeah. So if I were you, do you guys have an every dollar budget?
1: Yeah, I have the app. I haven't really used it.
2: There we go.
1: I
2: think that's the problem here. I think that if you and your wife my question is, what caused the $53,000 of credit card debt? And you're making $130,000. You're feeling like you're living paycheck to paycheck. That kind of feels like a budget issue or like a month to month issue. Because
1: the truth is, you make
2: too much to feel that broke. Wouldn't you agree?
1: Yes.
2: Yeah. So if I were you, do you guys have an every dollar budget?
1: Yeah, I have the app. I haven't really used it.
2: There we go.
1: I haven't. Yeah.
2: I think that's the problem here. I think that if you and your wife opened up every dollar tonight and just said, you know what,

0: you sit down with that, Joseph, you guys are going to find where you actually do have margin. And I think you're going to find the areas that you had no idea that you were overspending because, in such a major way.
1: Right. Yeah, because you guys have been shuffling around debt to fix things. You got the HELOC out, you know, you're the credit card debt. Now you want to pull money from retirement to pay this off. But never once have you had to say, what do I have to change? I can't just be grabbing money from all these places to fix the problem.
0: Right.
1: The problem with our money is us, right? And so by doing the budget, like what Jade's saying, it's going to expose and show you guys how you're actually handling money. And the scary thing is, people will do that with retirement accounts, and then they look up in 2 years, no habit has changed. They keep living how they've been living, and you look up and you got another $25,000 in credit card debt. And you're like, oh man, we shouldn't have done that. You know, but the pain of the process of forcing yourself to change and forcing yourself to pay this off, that changes you guys as a couple. And ultimately that's what you want at the end of the day is we don't want an easy button to press and to wipe this clean, because that doesn't do much for our behavior change.
0: My prediction, Joseph,
2: no, that makes sense.
0: My prediction is you guys, you'll sit down tonight, you'll do this budget. You're probably going to find that much of the money that you are looking for has been eaten away in some form of entertainment or meal or grocery or trips, right? Yeah. And when you start to tighten that up, my guess is that you'll be out of this $53,000 of debt in the next year or so. You'll be able to clean it up. And then you're going to save 3 to 6 months of expenses. And I think once you do that, it's going to change the whole trajectory of how you experience your money. Because then when things pop up, things that are unexpected, emergencies, you're not going to be reaching to HELOCs. When something needs to be done on the house, you're going to have the cash flow to actually do it. And I think that you guys locking in for the next 18 months and doing what it takes to knock out this debt, stack up your first 3 months of expenses, I think it's going to change you. Have you ever had 3 months saved?
2: No.
0: Yeah.
1: Yeah. So, I mean, honestly, $3,000 a month gets you guys out of debt in about 18 months, 17, 18 months. And my prediction is, my hope is that as you guys go through this process, you find more money somewhere else that's not retirement. And you're like, oh, you know, there's some here, throw it. You get a raise. You decide to work an extra job, this snowball effect really happens. And payoff, is it multiple credit cards? How many equal to 53?
2: Yeah, all of them together, it's like six total.
1: So list them out, Joseph, smallest to largest, each of those credit cards, and start with the smallest one and knock it out. And you start going down that list and down that line. And there's something empowering about it. And it's another testimony that credit cards, they're not helpful. They're not there to help you and set you up to win, right? They've gotten you guys in trouble. So cut them up. All six of them need to be gone. And this is really shifting from this paycheck to paycheck living out of desperation. We're going to pull money from our house, from our retirement, just to feel more secure. You're going to go from there all the way to actually, from a numbers standpoint, truly being secure, because you're going to be in control of your income, doing a budget. You're going to be paying off your debt. And in 18 months, you will have no credit card debt. You'll still have your retirement account out there. And you guys will have your money that you're working so hard for. And you're going to control it and actually be the adults in the room. And that's a beautiful thing. And then you expand that out 5, 10 years, and a lot of great things can happen.
0: So, Joseph, you've been given some very clear homework, and I'm going to add one more thing to the list that's going to help you find money really fast. So we told you tonight, you're doing Every Dollar. We'll give you that for free. Rachel said, do the debt snowball, list them smallest to largest. That's the way to do it. She also told you to cut up your credit cards, and I'm going to add one final piece of homework, which is I want you to pause retirement investing. I think that you're still putting some aside to go to that drop account. Let's pause that temporarily so you have that money at your disposal so that you can do the things that Rachel is telling you. Those four pieces of homework.
1: Yep. Well done, Joseph. We're glad you called in. Call us back. Let us know how it goes. 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
1: Hey, what's up? 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Listen, I need everyone to put your phones down. Yes, put it down. You're going to live. 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We are wired to have deep, meaningful, and even fun relationships, not to stay glued to our phones, swiping right, swiping left, and thumbs down on everybody that we're mad at. 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
0: Hey. 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

0: Welcome back to The Ramsey Show in the Fairwinds Credit Union Studio. I am Rachel Cruz here with Jade Warshaw, and we are answering your questions. We have Alicia on the line, and she is in Buffalo, New York. Hi, welcome to the show.
1: Hi, thanks for having me. So my question is, I'm 30. After taxes, I make $72,000, and I am just completed baby step number one, so I'm starting to pay off my debts. And I did my snowball a couple days ago, and one of the collections on my debt has went to court recently and still being, like, gone through the process before they served me. And I'm just wondering if that's my highest collection, like, it's, like, my last one of my snowball. Should I reprioritize and move that up so I can just clear that issue out of the way, or just wait for it to, like, roll through the motions and just see what court does?
2: How much is it?
1: $3,693.
0: Oh. Do you have any money? Like, do you have $1,000 saved?
1: That's in my baby fund, yeah.
0: Yeah, in your baby step one. Okay. Because I'm wondering, since it's all the way in collections and they're, you know, at the point of suing you, if you can settle with them, but you would need some money to put up front to say, hey, I have this amount. I'm wondering how quick... go ahead.
1: I make my minimum monthlies that, like, do, like, you know, that's on my debts now, I make around $1,800 a month on those. And then my monthly bills that I pay is $2,500. So collectively, like, I have to pay out $5,300, but I make about $6,000 a month.
0: Okay.
1: So, like, I could save up that extra $700 and, like, move that to the very top, but I feel like I need 50% to offer them. And I just don't know if I should just, like, I could pay off 8 accounts within that $2,100 of my, between pay laters and my small collections and my small credit cards that I just closed.
0: Yep.
1: But I'm like, I'm in between a rock and a hard place.
2: Can't cover the minimum. You wouldn't have the money to cover the minimums while you stack up. Cause I don't think you need to save 50%. I think if you get to a quarter of this, they might take it, like 25 cents on the dollar.
1: So that calculation would be.
2: If it's $3,000, let's look for $700 to $900.
1: Yeah. So that's like 6 weeks of just not paying it's just 6 weeks of not doing the snowball.
2: Well, you're doing
1: the minimums are covered to begin with.
2: It's not that you're not doing the snowball, because you can pay the minimum, so you can pay the minimums on everything. We're just expediting this because they're suing you. And so let's make sure if it hasn't happened yet, let's try to go to the table one more time and say, before this makes it to court, can we just settle? This is all the money I have, and consider it. You're tying up a loose end.
0: Yeah, you're still doing, because you're still paying off debt. So you're technically
2: going in the right
0: still
2: direction.
0: Yeah, you're just kind of reordering it because of your situation. We would say the same is true if you had an IRS debt. We'd say move that to the front. Even if you're like, oh my gosh, but by the time I pay off half of that, I could have 4 other debts paid off, right? It's just you're reordering it because of what is happening and because it's the collections. But you sound motivated.
2: Yes.
1: I do. I live with my boyfriend, and he's very fortunate that he makes very good money for what he does, and he pays utilities and rent. Like, he pays the majority of the mortgage, and he pays utilities and food costs. So I looked at I pulled up credit reports a few weeks ago, and it made me sick. Like, I don't understand how I just turned 30 this month, and I'm like, I don't understand how I'm 30 with 3 degrees and consumer debt with my car. I owe $41,000.
2: Yeah.
0: Oh, wow.
2: Tell us about your car.
1: It's an 18 Subaru Impreza. A few years ago, my old car, which was almost paid off, got totaled, and I was not in a credit situation to get a good interest like I had on my previous car. So my car currently is sitting at 18% interest.
2: Ooh.
1: And it's about $500 a month. And, like, once I know, like,
2: And what do you owe on
0: it? $41,000.
1: $41,000 is collective, all consumer.
2: Oh, okay.
0: Oh, I'm sorry.
2: What's the car?
1: I owe $17,000.
0: Oh, okay. Okay, that's better. Okay. Good Lord. I was about to say, Alicia, put that car up for sale.
2: Yeah, what's it worth? What is it worth? I'm just curious.
1: About $9,000.
2: $9,000? Private sale?
1: And private sale.
2: Okay.
1: Kelly Blue Book, $9,000.
2: Okay.
1: And with my snowball, with my what I make right now, and that's like I have my main job. I'm a bookkeeper for a law firm. So if I do have to go to court for this case,
2: you know what you're doing.
1: My lawyers already like, we'll cover you. Don't worry about it. And then I do InstaCout on the side, you know what? I'm completely able to do everything I need to do, pay my minimums, and get out of this debt in 15 months.
2: Good.
0: Yes, girl.
1: And that, so.
0: We love it. That's what we love to hear. Yes. Well, it's just the idea of you are finally sick and tired of it. And when she opened up that credit report, she's like, oh my gosh, what am I doing? And so she's rewiring everything that she had been doing and making great progress. So well done. All right, let's go to Sarah in Denver, Colorado. Hi, Sarah. Welcome to the show.
3: Hi, thank you for having me.
0: Yes, how can we help today?
3: So I was hoping that you guys could maybe settle a debate between me and my mom. I guess for a little bit of background, I'm 19 and I'm a sophomore in college. I'm currently taking my prerequisites and next fall I'll be attending nursing school. But for my freshman year of college, I wanted to go to an out-of-state university, and that was before I realized really how much I would be paying in student loan debt.
0: Mm-hmm.
3: So I ended up transferring back to a local college where I'm paying around $6,000 a year. But I still ended up racking up around $26,658 in student loan debt.
0: Okay.
3: And $22,000 of that is a parent plus loan, and then the remaining $4,000 is my personal loan.
0: Okay.
3: So I guess my question would be, I feel like I should maybe defer from nursing school for a year and work full time to pay off that debt, but my mom thinks that by the time I graduate nursing school, I should be making enough to just pay it off fully.
2: The $4,000 or the $22,000?
3: The $22,000.
2: Is it
3: the $4,000?
2: Is it subsidized or is it unsubsidized?
3: It's unsubsidized.
2: Ew. Okay.
0: Are you able to cash flow college?
3: No, not necessarily. Not unless I, you know, take the time off.
0: Will you be taking more loans out then to go to nursing school?
3: Mm-hmm, yeah.
0: Okay. So yeah, I would say pause, and I may tell you right now, depending on, and I'd want you to see how long you're in nursing school, and is it $6,000 a year as well?
3: Yeah, it should be.
0: Okay. I would make it a priority to get through that, because I am with your mom. If you get that degree, you're going to make great money, Sarah, and nursing is one of the best fields to work in, so it's fantastic. But I think I would maybe pause, and maybe not as much to pay off this debt, but to make $6,000 to put away enough to get through nursing school debt-free, and then when you're out, maybe attacking that. I'm just thinking age,
2: that's
0: stage of life, because to get a good career going under your belt, I think is a great step, but I don't want you going deeper in debt. I would not encourage you at all to go to school if you don't have the money for it. So you need the money going forward. And if you can cash flow your way through school, once you're out of school, then look backwards and say, okay, let's knock out this debt.

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0: 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All right, let's go to Dallas, Texas. Dallas, Texas. We have Patrick on the line. Welcome.
1: Hey, everybody. Thanks for having me on. So my question is this. I am a small roofing company here in Dallas, and I have such an up and down income. 1 month I may bring in $8,000 to $12,000 and then not bring in anything for the next month or two. So my question is, how do I incorporate the baby steps with having such an up and down income? I can't count on anything month to month to month.
2: What causes it to fluctuate in such a high regard?
1: Well, our main busiest times for roofing are in the spring and in the fall, and so it's just a matter
2: winter
1: of
2: months.
1: Yeah, just getting jobs in.
0: Mm-hmm. Okay, so
1: and like I said, I'm one of the smaller guys here in the area, not great big giant, so I don't have a huge sales force out there generating leads for me either.
2: So when you, if you're between 8 to 12, what I would start with is what do I need? Like, what does it take my budget to operate? So let's pretend it's $4,000 or let's say $6,000. What I'd be doing is on the months that I make more than $6,000, I'd be putting a little extra aside in like a Peaks and Valleys account so that if I have a month where I don't make any, I can pull from that and kind of keep myself floated. But I'm caveating that by saying, if you know that there is a time of year that we just don't do business, mm-hmm. I'd really be interested in finding what I can do to supplement those months. Because it never feels good to have a month where you make zero. And I would love for that to be your goal. Like, even if I have this Peaks and Valleys account, even if I have it set it for 2 months,
0: what else
2: can
0: I be doing?
2: What else can I do?
1: Right. Well, the ultimate goal is to get, an emergency fund of, roughly $36,000 to $48,000 just sitting there to bide me over in the slow times. But like I said,
2: right,
1: it's,
2: but
1: just
2: it's not
1: getting enough jobs in.
2: The thing is, though, I wouldn't want you to feel that way because this is not an emergency. This is something that you foresee coming.
0: This is a lifestyle.
2: Yes. You know what's happening. It's just part of your month to month, and we can plan for that. But if you're thinking about, I need 48, or however much money there for 3 months of $0, that's the part where Rachel and I are saying that we can fix that with work. We don't need to have 3 months of zero income coming in. Fair enough?
1: Right. Yes, ma'am.
0: So, yeah, having that fund over there is going to be very, very helpful. And then beyond that, just saying, okay, if I need $6,000 to operate and I'm making $8,000, let's put some money in that Peaks and Valleys fund. Let's put some towards a true emergency fund, 3 to 6 months of expenses. Because do you have any consumer debt, Patrick?
1: Yes, ma'am. I've got about $30,000 in credit card debt. And unfortunately, that's kind of what I'm using to tide me over in these slower times.
0: Oh, gotcha. Okay. So, yeah. So more than ever, and it may be you overcommitting yourself with work and extra work just to get your head above water so that you can not only pay your bills for the winter months when you know that that's coming, but also to start working your way out of this debt. So for you on the slow months, because on the good months, if you're making 10 grand,
2: great.
0: Yeah, you're able to shuffle that around and use that. But when you're not making anything, something has to be coming in so that you don't go deeper in this credit card debt. So that'd be my first goal, get your head above water. And it's probably going to mean working a second job on those slow months.
2: Yeah.
0: All right, let's go to Hannah in Atlanta, Georgia. Hi, Hannah. Welcome to the show.
3: Hi, how are you?
0: Hi, we're doing great. How can we help?
3: My husband and I just started taking FPU at our church, and we're currently in baby step two. And we are debating on taking our money out of our CD that we have and paying off all of our debt. I think we should, and my husband doesn't. He thinks if we do that, it'll just be saving us and we won't learn any lessons, almost like he wants us to suffer a little bit. So I just wanted your opinion.
2: How much is in the CD?
3: My husband and I just started taking FPU at our church, and we're currently in baby step two. And we are debating on taking our money out of our CD that we have and paying off all of our debt. I think we should, and my husband doesn't. He thinks if we do that, it'll just be saving us and we won't learn any lessons, almost like he wants us to suffer a little bit. So I just wanted your opinion.
2: How much is in the CD?
3: A little over 52,000.

0: but is that what I'm hearing?
1: Yes, because we have been in debt before, and we've always kind of finagled our way out of it easily, and so he thinks if we do it again, we won't learn any life lessons and our habits won't change, which I kind of agree with, but he's busting his butt at work to pay for all of our debt, and I don't know. I just kind of need a second opinion.
0: What's the nature of you guys' bad spending habits? Is it credit cards? Is it vacations? Like, what's the one or two things that you're like, man, this is, it gets us every time? What is it?
1: Our credit cards.
2: And is it just lifestyle, going out to eat, shopping, stuff for the kids? Is it just life?
1: Yeah, mainly life. Our kids, they're in sports, and it's hard to say no to them. We don't eat out often.
0: Well, did you cut up the credit cards?
1: And a lot of ways we're frugal. We did. We cut every single one of them up.
2: Good. Well, honestly, there'll probably be some pain in just that. Having to say no. You know what I mean? Just having to say no to your, having to work these new habits. So I would say I understand his logic. And we always do caution people to say, if you had a lump sum from like a lawsuit come in, or, an inheritance, and there are people who are going to throw this amount of money and be debt free. We say to do it. So we never tell you not to, but we do caution people. Okay. But this has not changed your behavior. So I really appreciate his perspective. Like, he's done. And he's like,
0: I want to change.
2: I want to change so bad. And I want us to hate our lives for a season, so we never go back. I appreciate that. But also to get you guys to a place, the fastest place to start building wealth, and that is to use this money, stop making payments, stop paying interest, pay it off, get it paid off. And then maybe there's still some sacrifice, Hannah, to get this 3 to 6 months of expenses saved, baby step three, and you guys and him work his butt off towards that.
0: Hannah, how many months have you guys had that you set the budget and you stick to what's on the budget?
1: We just started to try to budget for real this time. We've tried in the past and failed. But he's at the point where we're sitting in church and we're watching these videos, about the baby steps, and he's tearing up.
0: So no months,
1: but I'm trying.
2: Yes. Oh yeah. Yeah. Okay. No, we won't fault you for that. Yeah.
0: It helps me understand what he's feeling, which is he's basically saying we haven't proven any of our behavior, even with 1 month's budget. And I think that he's afraid, to Rachel's point, what if we do this and we're right back where we started and now we're there without any savings?
2: Which is fair.
0: It's fair.
2: But what I would tell him, though, Jade, is I think you guys living on a pretty strict budget, Hannah, because you're going to need to do this baby step three soon if you pay most of this debt off. And you'll still be in gazelle mode, right? That intensity that we talk about in baby step two, there's still that in baby step three. So I would use the sacrifice, the I hate our life, we never want to come back here again feeling for baby step three through six, right? Use it for that baby step. And then you guys on a budget is going to be a big life change in a good way. So he's going to feel some struggle there. He's going to feel some struggle with you guys putting up boundaries with the kids and you guys putting up your own boundaries with your own spending, having to say no. Like, all of that is part of the sacrifice. But him having to work all these extra hours to pay off debt that could be paid off today, I would say let's shift that to the emergency funds, because you guys will have some months of sacrifice to get that emergency fund built. 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
0: Hey guys, Rachel Cruz here. 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

0: Hey guys, Dave Ramsey here. You've heard me talking in your ear for years on your drive to work, around the house, wherever you listen, but there's something different about actually getting together. So we created the Live Like No One Else Cruise. For 7 days, the Ramsey personalities and I are taking over an entire ship with 2,500 Ramsey people like you in the Western Caribbean. And we're not just showing up and doing speeches. We're on board vacationing with you all week, live shows, debt-free celebrations, and even more. You've listened to us talk about living like no one else for years. Well, this is one place where we're actually going to get to do it together. And what makes this thing so much fun for me, it's one heck of a week. We set sail March 14th through the 21st, 2027. 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
3: 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Listen, I need everyone to put your phones down. Yes, put it down. 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
3: All right, let's go to Lisa in Houston, Texas. Hi, Lisa. Welcome to the show.
5: Hi, how are you doing? Can you hear me okay?
3: Yes, we can hear you. Yes, thanks for calling
5: in. Very good, very good. You're welcome. I am in trouble here. I basically am a widow, a 58-year-old widow, and I basically was drowning in debt once my husband passed and I realized I wasn't getting any income from his, who was a doctor. He was a professor at UCLA and taught for over 55 years at that college. He taught medical students. Anyways, long story short, I'm basically calling in to find out how to get out of a debt resolution company's contract that I went online in desperation to sign to help me try to stop all of these creditors from coming after us because my husband and I lived off cards, credit cards, because he never carried cash on him. And so we lived off credit cards. And a lot of those credit cards, you know, had my name on them because I was his wife. And anyhow, bottom line is I'm looking through everything and what I had previously spoke to your associate with before I got on the air with you guys was that I had remembered signing my, you know, typing in my name on the computer to sign contracts that I saw that was like 7 pages, okay, typed in contracts on my phone that was electronically sent to me. And then I made a phone call yesterday and to this company and asked them to send me a copy of my contract that I signed. Okay. And it's a 35-page contract. Now, it went from, like, not even 10 pages to 35 pages.
4: Okay.
5: And I'm concerned because I'm reading – I printed it out while I was waiting for you to speak to you. I printed it out on my computer, on my printer, and I'm looking at everything, and I'm seeing my name typed into these pages of things that I don't even remember reading.
4: Did you already sign it, or you just received it? Have you already signed it?
5: Well, it's got my name typed. It's just, it's no signature. It's just a typed in name.
4: I understand, but have you electronically signed it yet? Have you okayed it and said yes?
5: Well, I, yeah, I mean, it was back in, I first signed all these documents with this company in March 15th of 2025.
4: Okay.
3: In March. But you're saying the contract you signed was 10 pages.
5: Yeah, that's what I remember reading because I would have never, like, been able to read 35 pages.
4: But did something change beyond the,
5: the
4: size of the contract? Did something with this – is it a consolidation company?
5: Yeah, it was a company that was going to help me repay my debt by me paying them a certain amount of money, and they were opening an account for me.
4: Yes.
5: And then paying out of an account that I held
4: – that's right.
5: These certain creditors, and they were going to try and get these debts reduced dramatically because – well, not dramatically, but they got some reduction. But then I understand that they're charging me a 25% fee.
4: Yes, ma'am. So let's try to solve it. Let's try to solve it because you're exactly right. What these companies do, they'll take your payment and they'll set up an account and they're going to pool that money. And in the meantime, they're going to take that time to settle with the other creditors that you owe. That those are all things that we would tell you can do on your own, and we think you should do it on your own. So if I were in your shoes, Lisa, I would contact them, and I would say, I want to get out of this contract. And there may be some fees associated. There may be some what we would call stupid tax, which is just money that you end up paying for realizing there was a better route. And there may be some of that attached to it. But what I'm hearing is that you signed up for a service. You're not getting exactly what you wanted from the service, and it's creating stress and confusion because the contract is this, and then it changed, and my name is typed on there electronically. It's not serving you well, so let's go ahead and wash our hands of it and let Rachel and I help you. So how much debt is there still outstanding that has your name on it?
5: Well, that's the curious thing is that I have a a dashboard on my cell phone that I can access their own app for this company.
4: Okay.
5: And just 3 days ago, when one of my kind, basically, I'm a caregiver during the day, and one of my client's dads is retired now, and he used to be working for an engineering company, and he overheard me talking to a company that I hired, this company that we're talking about, on the phone, and he said, you know something, you know what they're charging you to do this? Because I found out that he's the one that he was training a lot of people to do Dave Ramsey's program, his financial program, at the church he was with.
4: But
5: and
4: Lisa,
5: he did it, he said, for seven. Yeah, one of my client's dad is retired now, and he used to be working for an engineering company. And he overheard me talking to a company that I hired, this company that we're talking about, on the phone. And he said, you know something? You know what they're charging you to do this? Because I found out that he's the one that he was training a lot of people to do Dave Ramsey's program, his financial program, at the church he was with.
4: But
5: and
4: Lisa,
5: he did it, he said, for seven. Yeah.
4: We're going to let it go then.

0: According to their website, when I pulled it up yesterday, over 20,000 now. So it's going up instead of down.
1: Yeah, I would, first and foremost, I hope there's no, I don't trust these companies.
2: No.
1: And I hope there's no weird fraud or something happening that you signed a 10-page, well, you just signed a 10-page contract.
2: Yep.
1: And unless there were addendums in there or something that was, that you didn't open up fully.
2: Sure.
1: And once you got the full contract, it really originally still was 35 pages. I'm just praying that they're not pulling one over on you. You know what I mean? Mm-hmm. That they've changed the deal and used your name.
0: Not only that, but now the first page of this contract doesn't even have the name of the contract that I signed. It has some other name on it.
2: A different company name?
0: Yes, sir. Yes, ma'am. Yes, ma'am.
1: Well, and sometimes companies buy other companies. And
2: that may have happened. I feel like there's a lot going on here. But what I would say homework is let's call them today and say, you know what, I'd like to cancel. Tell me what I have to do to cancel.
1: Yep.
2: And they're probably going to say, however much money you've paid into this account, there's probably going to be a fee associated and you're going to take that hit. And I wonder, I don't know that I'm right, but I wonder if the discrepancy that you're seeing is what they held in the account versus what was actually paid. Maybe you're seeing that they're still holding that money and it hasn't been paid yet. I don't know, but
1: some of these companies, Lisa, they will not pay the debt and they'll basically make it go into default.
2: Mm-hmm.
1: For them to go in and then negotiate for a lower rate, but it trashes your credit in the process. But like, that's how a lot of them get a quote unquote deal on the debt, but they just don't pay it. And then it goes into default. And then they go and try and negotiate with these debt companies. That's what a lot of these programs do. Where what Jay was saying, just so you know, in the future, you could have done that. You could have just not paid, right? And you could have done the negotiations. But what we would tell you is that you are the secret of getting out of debt. It's you. And so by not depending on a company to do it for you, because they're going to charge you more. They're going to trash your credit in the process and all of it. So do exactly what Jade said. You need to see how can you get out of this contract. You're probably going to have to pay something and it's not going to be a fun pill to swallow, but you got to do it. And then you got $19,000 left of debt. And then that's when you do the debt snowball, Lisa. You're going to list your debts out smallest to largest, regardless of the interest rate, pay minimum payments on everything and pay off that smallest debt first. But you guys, listen, these companies go after vulnerable people in situations.
2: Sure.
1: And someone like Lisa, who was widowed and is scared, and they feel like the way out. They are not, you guys. You are the way out of your debts. Do not go and forfeit and give all your rights over to these companies.
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2: When you're stuck in a cycle with money, you know, two steps forward, one step back, it can feel like you're losing your mind. But you're not alone. And trust me, you're not crazy. When my husband Sam and I were broke, paying off $460,000 of debt, listen, finding enough loose change just to buy an iced coffee so I wouldn't overdraw the account, I tell you, that was a well-developed skill. Man, we were so stuck. But that's why I wrote my brand new book, What No One Tells You About Money. In it, I call out the other side of money. I'm talking about the hidden emotions like fear, shame, guilt. Now that's the part no one's been talking about until now. Listen, this is the first Ramsey book that exposes

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2: 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Yes, put it down. You're going to live. When was the last time you looked someone in the eyes and felt seen and heard? We are wired to have deep, meaningful, and even fun relationships, not to stay glued to our phones, swiping right, swiping left, and thumbs down on everybody that we're mad at. And that's why I created Questions for Humans. 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

0: Our scripture of the day comes from Deuteronomy 28:12. The Lord will open to you his good treasure, the heavens, to give the rain to your land and its season and to bless all your work of your hand. You shall lend to many nations, but you shall not borrow. Theodore Roosevelt said, when you play, play hard. When you work, don't play at all. I don't know. I think we can kind of play at work a little bit.
1: Yeah.
0: I don't know. We can have some
1: fun. Come on, Theo.
0: I don't know.
1: Lighten up, Theo.
0: He's an intense man. Did good for the history, though. Christina in Atlanta, Georgia. Hi, Christina. Welcome to the show.
2: Hi. Thank you.
0: Hi. Yes. Thanks for calling in.
2: Yeah, I'm calling because I currently am dating my boyfriend. We've been dating for like close to a year almost. And their income levels are very different. And I just really don't know how to handle that in terms of like compromising in the future. If I want it alive with him, that means like either I have to kind of like lower my current life in a way or start paying for part of his stuff.
0: Oh.
2: And I just feel like the discrepancy is really big. So
0: okay. What is it? What do you make? What does he make?
2: I make like about 155K and he makes like 50K.
0: Okay.
1: Okay.
0: Well, what does he do for a living?
2: He works for a logistics company, kind of like trucking and dispatching.
0: Okay. What do you do?
2: And I'm in technology. I'm a project manager in technology.
0: Okay, great.
1: Is he a motivated person? I don't think there's anything wrong with what he's earning. I just think that the bigger thing I'd be looking at is what's his attitude? Like, is he a motivated person? Is he interested in the same goals I'm interested in? Is he a person who likes forward movement in his life? Because it sounds like you are.
2: Yeah, I am very driven and motivated. Like, ever since I was in college, I was like, always like, want to make money, and I'm in a really good financial state. I don't think he has the same motivation or like drive that I have. I would probably have to push him. I think he like does listen to me and like has been kind of like motivated seeing me, but I just don't know if like moving in together, like that would be the next step and I want to take it. But at the same time, I don't know how to mix the finances and then have to lower a lot of the things that I currently do.
1: Well, let me clarify. I don't think that he has to be exactly like you. I'm just saying, clearly you value someone who is motivated and is interested in forward movement. So I'd be looking for some level of that. I'd also be interested in knowing what his philosophy is with money versus yours. If you're a no debt person, is he a no debt person? If you're I want to invest for my future and I put money away, is he interested in savings and those types of ways? Like, those are the conversations I'd be having more so than what's the dollar amount that I make every single month. Because the truth is, you are also in different fields. And he may cap out at 100. You might always make a little bit more than him. And so is it just like, gosh, I just want a guy who makes more money than me? Or are there other factors that you're looking for, characteristics that you're looking for in his character?
2: Okay. I think my only concern, my biggest concern is like retirement. Like, I have a lot of money already saved for retirement and like he doesn't.
1: How old are you?
2: Just because he doesn't make enough money. I'm 33.
1: And how old is he? How old is he?
2: 35.
1: Oh, 35.
0: Christina, we don't recommend combining finances at all until you're married. Okay. So.
2: Okay.
0: Once you get married, though, then yes, I would say it all goes into one pot and you wouldn't have to lower your lifestyle because you're going to be making what you're making. He's going to be bringing in $50,000. So you guys as a household with these numbers would be making $200,000. So as a household, we're going to be investing 15% of our income. As a household, we're going to be budgeting. As a household, we're going to be buying a house together. Like, That's the movement. So it's less about who brings in what, but to see yourselves as one. Now, if you don't feel good about that, then yeah, you probably shouldn't marry him.
2: Okay.
0: I would say I would push a little bit to look at this as more unity.
1: Yeah.
0: For the future, right? Not today, but
1: in the next
0: future.
1: Step doesn't have to be moving in together. That does not. The next step for you could be like, I'm going to date this guy a little while longer. I'm going to open up these conversations, figure out what his motivations are, figure out his philosophy on money. And if I like that, then I'm going to keep dating him. And if he wants to propose, then we can cross that bridge when we get to it. But don't feel like the next thing you have to do is
0: move in together and combine your finances
1: for sure.
0: Yeah.
2: Yeah. Okay. Yeah. It just feels a little uncomfortable to talk about money and coming from like a, I don't know, like more abundant place, for me. So
1: do you think he'd feel uncomfortable or you feel uncomfortable?
2: I definitely feel uncomfortable.
0: Why?
2: I don't know how he feels. Just because, like, I am always, like, traveling and buying things and doing a lot of things that he cannot do.
1: Does he feel a way about that? Has he expressed, gosh, I'm left out, or I don't... Because what I'm trying to get at is maybe he feels really great about what he's doing and his job, and he's feeling secure. And I don't know, but maybe you're just automatically projecting that on him. Because you make a little bit more.
2: Yeah. Okay.
0: It may not be as big of an...
2: Yeah, no, he hasn't said anything. I just don't want to... I've been so scared to bring it up, basically, just because I don't want to, you know...
1: Does he know what you earn? Does he know you make 155?
2: No.
1: Okay.
2: He knows I make a lot more than he does, but he does not know how much.
0: Well, know this, Christina. Money is a massive... piece of a relationship, okay? And being on the same page with money is a big part, as is, you know, you could say spirituality, talking about that, in-laws and family. I mean, getting to know someone is a big part of building a relationship. And when you hold this part away from him, he doesn't have the opportunity to know you, right? On a level of what you're doing. And so I guess I could see your fear of how he would react, but I do think there's a level that you may be making up a story in your head that's not really there.
1: Unless it's a deal breaker for you. I'm just curious, is it, when you say like the guy I want, is it one of your gender roles that it's like he needs to make more than me? And if so, why is that?
2: No, it's not. I just don't want to feel like superior to him and financially. I don't know that. I feel like that's how it would come off if I would say, like, okay, here I make three times more than what you make. What do you think about money?
1: I would be interested to see how he feels, but today I think it's more your issue than his.
2: Okay.
1: And it's not to say that you can't have that, and I think you should have that conversation and just say, hey, we've never talked about money. Like, get to know him first before you just drop the bomb. And hopefully he's asking you the same types of questions that you're asking about him. And let it unveil itself pretty like organically. This is not the conversation to be like, hey, how much do you make? Because I make this and I just feel like it's going to be a problem. Just start talking.
0: Yes.
1: And see what comes about organically. Don't have the conversation in order to like figure it out. Just start getting to know him financially. And I think that it'll unveil itself in an org. It's been a year. I think you've got some time to.
0: And the only reason you would do this, Christina, is for a future that you see with him, right? And if this is going to be a person that you say, yes, I see a future with him, and I'm going to combine my life, and I'm going to make a vow to him to be with him for the rest of my life, and I'm going to be married to him, and I'm going to be his wife, and he's going to be my husband, then these are very, very crucial conversations to have to make sure you guys are at a good spot together heading into creating a new life, right, together. So like Jade's saying, if marriage isn't coming soon, I guess there's probably not an urgency for this, but if you're wanting to move forward in this relationship, then yes, this is a subject that needs to be talked about.
2: Okay. Yeah.
0: So, I hope that helps. I mean, I think the you feeling superior, is, you know, your net worth is not your self worth, and that's true for you too, you know. And I think you know that you're not three times better than him because you make more money, and you could be building up something that again, it may not be there for him. He may be okay, and he loves you, and he loves who you are, and he's been in a relationship with you for a year. All right, that's a great hour, Jade.
1: It is.
0: Always fun hosting with you. Thanks to everyone in the booth. Thanks to our great audience that came out today. And remember, there's ultimately only one way to financial peace, and that's to walk daily with the Prince of Peace, Christ Jesus.
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4: USA Radio News, I'm Chuck Brady. Chinese President Xi Jinping has wrapped up his state visit to Washington, D.C., holding meetings with President Donald Trump over the last few days, discussing a wide range of topics, among them trade and artificial intelligence. In a post on social media, the president said Xi's visit was one of friendship, strength, and success for both China and the U.S. The president added he will visit Xi in China in November. Another meeting between the two leaders is also set for December at the G20 in Miami. Some reporters were denied entry to a state dinner featuring the president and the Chinese president. After regaining press access earlier in the day, CNN and MS Now said some of their reporters were denied access to cover the arrival of Xi Jinping. President Trump is hitting the campaign trail ahead of midterm elections. The president will be holding rallies in Oklahoma and Alabama next week to whip up Republican enthusiasm for showing up at the polls. Thursday, the president will speak in Durant, Oklahoma, at the Choctaw Nation. Friday, he'll swing down to Mobile, Alabama, for an event that's being billed as a midterm rally. CNN has been blocked from traveling with the president on Air Force One. The president's going to Tennessee on Saturday to attend a college football game. CNN says its reporters have been banned from the press pool, and this comes after a federal judge ruled the administration must temporarily restore access to the three media outlets Trump banned from the White House. Weather once again dominating the news as counties along the coast of New York and New Jersey in a state of emergency for a powerful nor'easter making its way up the northeast. Hundreds of flights canceled. Winds over 50 miles an hour in Hawaii. They're preparing for flooding and mudslides as Hurricane Nolo threatens the islands. The governor says over 100 National Guard members have been put on standby. From America's News Network, you're listening to USA Radio News.
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4: With the East Coast battling the nor'easter this weekend and Hawaii bracing for yet another hurricane, Colorado is not left out. Produce farmers are facing unique challenges this year with the dry winter and drought conditions, adding stress to an industry already strained. Co-manager of Ela Family Farms in Delta County, Reagan Choi, says after losing crops to a late freeze directly after a warm winter, the lack of water is now threatening farmers that are already navigating a tightrope.
6: Almost every grower in the state is a very small operation where just a few people are trying to fulfill all the roles with extremely slim margins. And it's been hard on a lot of farmers.
4: Choi is hopeful the upcoming Super El Nino winter will also give some relief to the state's water levels.
6: I am native to Colorado, and I've been thinking about water since I was about 6 years old. It is the only way that a lot of small farmers stay alive is through the farmers market. They can't sell to Kroger or any of those large chains.
4: In Texas, a former Fort Hood soldier is heading to prison for trying to sell stolen information overseas. A federal judge sentenced 22-year-old Cameron Wagenius to almost 6 years behind bars. Wagenius admitted hacking telecom firms and helping try to extort at least $1 million. I'm Chuck Brady. 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

0: normal is broke and common sense is weird. So we're here to help you transform your life. From the Ramsey Network in the Fairwinds Credit Union Studio, this is The Ramsey Show. I'm Rachel Cruz, hosting this hour with Jade Warshaw. We are answering your questions about life and money. So give us a call at 888-825-5225. Up first, we have Andrew in Providence, Rhode Island. Hi, Andrew. Welcome to the show.
1: Hi, guys. Thanks for taking my call.
0: Absolutely. How can we help?
1: So I have a question. So I'm a licensed plumber, and I'm very fortunate enough to have a high-paying job that I've been working for, selling for many years. And a partner and I have opened up a side business that has actually turned into something within the last 5 years. And my question is how do you know when it's, time to stop letting fear of the unknown hold you back and actually take the leap of going full time with the business?
2: I love this question. So tell me more about the fear of the unknown. Like what's your fear? Like when you look at this, Tell us the things that you look at and think, oh gosh, what if that happens? What if this happens? What if that happens? Tell us what it is.
1: So I think a little bit of it has to do with financially. I mean, I'm not in any debt of any sort other than my mortgage. But I do have a high paying job for the field that I'm in.
2: Okay.
1: And within this past year, I've proved to myself that the side business income can outdo my normal full-time income.
2: How many months has it outdone your normal income?
1: So my base income up to date is roughly 180.
2: Okay.
1: For my full-time job. Mm-hmm. And my side job right now, I'm just over 300,000.
0: Oh my gosh.
2: Wow, so every single month you've outpaced your normal job.
0: And that's doing it part-time.
1: Correct. So I'm not going to lie to you. So I am full time during the day for my company, and then I'm full time for the side hustle as well. And
2: that's
1: another reason why I'm struggling and trying to figure out to make the jump, because I do have a 5-year-old child.
2: Is it?
1: And I want to be there.
0: What kind of industry is it that you're in? The side job?
1: Plumbing and HVAC.
0: Oh, is the side?
1: Correct. Yeah. So I'm
0: that's what you started. Okay. I'm so sorry. I got you. Yeah.
2: But you have a partner. So if you were making three, whatever you said, you're only receiving half of that, right?
1: No. So we're over $1 million this year between me and my partner.
2: But what's profit? What's profit?
1: Revenue. So profit, we're roughly like 600,000 between the two of us.
2: Wow. So you could take home 300,000.
1: Yes.
2: Okay, so what's in retained earnings?
1: What do you mean by that? Sorry.
2: So your company, you guys should have some money that you're setting aside. 6 months would be good. 3 months would be good of money that's like, hey, this is what it takes to operate the business. If we have down months or low months, what do you guys have set aside in the business?
1: So right now we have roughly 70,000 set aside in the business. Every job that we complete, because it's just been a side business, a side hustle for us, we contribute 15% back into the business.
2: Very good.
0: Okay.
1: Yeah.
0: So, and usually these service companies, Andrew, they don't have great margins, but yours is unbelievable. So I'm wondering how you're, what this looks like with equipment, and are you guys just going in and fixing, or are you installing? What are you guys doing?
1: I would do everything, so we don't say no to anything. It's new construction, a lot of commercial projects within the last year.
0: Okay.
1: And that's what's making it tough now. It's to the point where it's kind of affecting my day job. And
2: yeah,
0: sure.
1: I built a very good reputation with the employer that I work with, and it's not fair to him, to me, to be putting my effort into my own business and kind of lacking on, you know. So
2: how many, obviously you're doing really well, and how many months have you been in business? Just this.
1: So we've been a legitimate LLC for the last 5 years.
2: Okay.
1: And in the last 5 years, you know, we started out with, you know, just picking up crumbs and showing $25,000 profit for the first year,
2: okay.
1: and then the next year it grew.
2: So you've really just grown organically to this point. And honestly, when I hear that, Andrew, it sounds like two people who have done this the right way, which is you started with what you had, a little bit of time here, a little bit more here, and now you're at the point where it's like, gosh, you've really grown this. You've got the 70,000. How many operating months is 70,000? What does that get you? Let's just say you had a couple of down months. What is that 70? How far does that 70,000 go?
1: So I think it would carry us for a good 2 to 3 months. I mean, it varies because some of our supply house bills in a month can be 30,000-40,000, mm-hmm. and then sometimes it could be 10,000.
0: Yeah.
1: So it's.
0: Well, what you've given us, I mean, honestly, Andrew, I feel like you've been overly conservative
2: yes.
0: to stay in your full-time job.
2: Yes.
0: Because, I mean, we usually would say if someone's side hustle makes it like even half of what their normal gig is making and they could double the time on the side hustle mm-hmm. to match it, like that's a really good starting point. And some people just kind of jump ship and start
2: yeah.
0: there because
2: and you've
0: they're
2: done
0: pretty
2: it
0: confident.
2: For lots of months.
0: And you've doubled it. I mean, you've tripled.
1: Yep.
0: Well, about doubled. Yeah, doubled what you would have made. And there's enough proof that obviously the business and how you guys are running it is working and it's been slow. So, I mean, I for sure think doing this full time, because I think there does get to a point, like what you're saying is someone's paying you to do another job.
2: Yeah. If you
0: you're
2: feel
0: doing
2: it suffering
0: else,
2: yeah.
0: You know, like, so, but no, I think you're to that point. I think one of the biggest, red flags we sometimes see or avenues that people can walk down that is not great, especially in the service industry, because we work with so many small businesses and entree leadership, is you're going to, as you put all your effort into this, because it's just been split a little bit because of your other job, it probably is going to continue to grow, but grow at the speed of cash, because it's so easy to be like, gosh, we need 3 more trucks.
2: Right.
0: We need to hire someone. And again, equipment in this industry, which you would know better than I would, but it's a lot to manage inventory and all of it. And so making sure you're ahead from a cash perspective and you don't go down the debt road would be the only time I could see you getting in trouble and getting in over your skis.
1: Got it.
2: I agree. And we'll gift you Dave's book, Build a Business You Love. It sounds like you're on the right track, but that can help you fill in any gaps to continue to grow this. And yeah, I mean, I'm with Rachel. I would say green light. Like if your wife feels good about it and you feel good about it, make the jump. You're there financially for sure.
0: Yes. And in that book, I'm pretty sure it has a section on partnerships or on trade leadership.
2: Yeah.
0: But it's something to consider too. If you're going all in on this business and
2: how's
0: someone
2: structured
0: and there's someone else tied to it, Andrew, which you obviously and your partner have done this for 5 years. So you're in motion. But just being out ahead, if this is your livelihood, of what that looks like from the partnership perspective, if something happens, or what that looks like. That could be another conversation to have just to mitigate any level of risk
2: Absolutely.
0: In it. But that's amazing, Andrew. That's like everyone's
2: dream
0: is to start something on the side that they love
2: yeah.
0: and they're good at, and it takes off, and that's their livelihood. It's awesome. So
2: congratulations.
0: Well done. Yep, well done.

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1: 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Because this time, you're going to win. 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

0: you find more money somewhere else that's not retirement. And you're like, oh, yeah, you know, there's some here. Throw it. You get a raise. You decide to work an extra job. Right. Like, right, this snowball effect really happens. And payoff, is it multiple credit cards? How many equal to 53?
1: Yeah, I think if you all of them together, it's like six total.
0: So list them out, Joseph, smallest to largest, each of those credit cards, and start with the smallest one and knock it out. And you start going down that list and down that line. And there's something empowering about it. And it's another testimony that credit cards, they're not helpful. They're not there to help you and set you up to win, right? They've gotten you guys in trouble. So cut them up. All six of them need to be gone. And this is really shifting from this paycheck to paycheck living out of desperation. We're going to pull money from our house, from our retirement, just to feel more secure. You're going to go from there all the way to actually, from a numbers standpoint, truly being secure, because you're going to be in control of your income, doing a budget. You're going to be paying off your debt. And in 18 months, you will have no credit card debt. You'll still have your retirement account out there. And you guys will have your money that you're working so hard for, and you're going to control it and actually be the adults in the room. And that's a beautiful thing. And then you expand that out 5-10 years, and a lot of great things can happen.
2: So Joseph, you've been given some very clear homework, and I'm going to add one more thing to the list that's going to help you find money really fast. So we told you tonight, you're doing Every Dollar. We'll give you that for free. Rachel said, do the debt snowball, list them smallest to largest. That's the way to do it. She also told you to cut up your credit cards. And I'm going to add one final piece of homework, which is I want you to pause retirement investing. I think that you're still putting some aside to go to that drop account. Let's pause that temporarily so you have that money at your disposal so that you can do the things that Rachel is telling you. Those four pieces of homework.
0: Yep. Well done, Joseph. Glad you called in. Call us back. Let us know how it goes. But we're here cheering you guys on.

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1: 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Listen, I need everyone to put your phones down. Yes, put it down. You're going to live. 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
0: Hey guys, Dave Ramsey here. 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

0: if you're wondering why we keep mentioning the baby steps, it's because they are really the foundation on everything that we teach. So if you are new here, start there. We can have a link down below to walk you through what those are. But the seven baby steps really is your guide to what to do with your money, from feeling possibly out of control, feeling like you're paycheck to paycheck, you've nothing to show for it, not a lot in savings, to all the way to baby step seven, which is everything's paid off, including your house. You're doing retirement, kids, college fund is funded, you got money in the bank, and you just are feeling great. So it gets you there. It takes some years, takes some time. It's definitely we always say it's a crock pot, not a microwave around here, but man, the journey, it's worth it.
1: Okay. So let's do a quick teaching on this, cause I think it's worth it. So seven baby steps. Let's just go through them real quick, because we started with the last caller. Baby step one, you get the $1,000 saved. Baby step two, you pay off all your debt except your mortgage using the debt snowball. Baby step three, you're saving 3 to 6 months of expenses. Baby step four, you're investing 15% of your gross. Baby step five, you're putting aside amount of your choice to a 529 or college plan for your kids. Baby step six, you're putting aside extra money to pay your house down. Again, up to you how much you want to do that. Baby step seven, you live and give like no one else. And by the way, if you're thinking of buying a house, that's back in baby step three. We call it 3B. You can save for a down payment. But I said all that because I want to say, sometimes people are like, Jade, Rachel, baby steps in today's economy, that really feels like giant leaps, mm-hmm. to pay off your debt, to save for a down payment. And so I just wanted to take this moment to think about a question that I get a lot of times on social media, which is, where can I start before that? Like, is there anything that I can kind of do to kind of like ease my way into these steps? And I thought that like, that's a very fair question.
0: Yes, yes.
1: And the first thing is, and this is so important, and a lot of people glaze over it, but you really can't do the baby steps unless you have a budget. That's thing one. So many people will kind of try to ramp into the things, mm-hmm. we teach, Rachel, but they don't have a budget yet.
0: Yep.
1: So if you're haven't done that, that's precursor. Like, let's do that first. And then the second one is something that I think in many ways is very easy to do, but it costs people a lot mentally. And that is, the very first step that you can make for yourself is simply to say, I'm not going to borrow anymore. And if you're sitting there watching this and you're like, gosh, this feels overwhelming, can you just start there? Can you start with saying, the credit cards in my wallet, I'm not going to scan them anymore. I'm not going to look to debt. I'm not going to drain my 401k, and put that into practice month after month. And when you feel like, oh gosh, I feel like I'm actually able to use my own income.
0: Yes.
1: Now let's start with baby step one. And I think that that's a very reasonable place for anybody in today's economy, no matter what you're facing. It's a good place to start.
0: It's great. All right, let's go to Sophie in Providence, Rhode Island. Hi, Sophie. Welcome to the show.
2: Hi, thank you. How are you guys doing?
0: We're doing great. How can we help?
2: I came here looking for some advice. I'll tell you a little bit about myself. I'm 25. I'm a construction project manager. I make six figures. I have about $220,000 fully invested. I have no debt. I own my car. I live really, really cheaply.
0: Well done, Sophie.
2: I feel like, thank you. Thank you. My parents taught me well. They're huge fans, and they made it very clear that this is how we live.
0: Sophie's 25, making six figures. Like, this is how we live. We do. Hey, it's worked. It's pretty amazing.
2: They didn't give me an option. They said, this is what we do. They sent me to college and they said, like, go do well for yourself.
0: Oh,
2: I love it.
0: That's great, Sophie. Awesome.
2: So, yeah, things are pretty great personally, except for one thing. I've been on and off with a guy for over 3 years now, and I think
0: dude.
2: He hates money.
0: It's always the guy.
1: You think he does what?
2: I think he hates money. A combination of being afraid of it and hating it.
0: What do you mean by
2: hate it? He doesn't have a career. Like, he
1: so he hates working.
2: He hates working. He thinks rich people are evil. He
1: and
2: only
1: he's your boyfriend?
0: Do you find him really attractive?
2: Well, so we're both very outdoorsy. We do a lot of like skiing, mountain biking. We have a great time together. But then once reality sets in about once a week, when I sit him down and say, like, what are you doing? It's not so good.
0: So he's just mountain biking during the day.
1: He's just flexing those muscles.
0: How old is he?
2: So So he's 29.
3: Oh,
2: we've known
3: Lord.
2: Each other for over 3 years.
3: Man.
2: He bounced around at different jobs, mostly part-time, and then
1: And
2: I
1: you
2: told
1: think
2: him
1: you can
2: day,
1: change him? Because that's what this is boiling down to, right? You think that if you have enough conversations with him after 3 years, you can change him into being more like you?
2: Not even more like, maybe more like me. I don't know. I always ask him, like, do you want a future? And he's like, well, we don't know what we're doing in the future, so we don't need to say
1: yeah,
2: for
1: he,
2: it.
1: Yeah, he's told you, Sophie. He's
2: yeah,
1: told you.
2: I guess.
1: If he hadn't,
2: yeah,
1: told,
2: I
1: if he
2: don't
1: hadn't
2: know.
1: Told you in 3 years, you're not listening.
3: Sophie, I am. I
2: guess
3: it's,
2: so.
3: I'm very. It's very interesting because to me, I'm like, man, I bet he's like a really fun friend. But to have a life partner like that, with the numbers you gave us and how solid you are, I'm kind of shocked he's still around.
2: I mean, I think that he's hoping that we stay together and then I can kind of.
3: I bet he is.
1: But what are you hoping?
3: He's got a girlfriend making six figures. I mean.
1: Heck yeah. You're a catch.
2: I don't know. I'm just. Thank you. I just hope. I hope that one day he just wakes up. But.
1: How many years? Okay, let's play this game because you're 25. You ain't getting any younger. And you've been in this for 3 years with this guy. What? We have to set boundaries and respect your time and his time. So let's just say in your perfect world or in a fair world, how much time do you think that you would give this to either see some sort of forward movement or not? Is it a 6 month? Like in 6 months, if he's still talking the same talk and walking the same walk, I got to walk. Or is it I'm accepting him for who he is and I'm just moving past this and that's that on that, or I'm letting the relationship go?
2: I'm tempted to accept him for who he is, but a year ago when he didn't have a job, I gave him 6 months to get one, and then he got one, but he hasn't saved a penny.
1: But
2: so
1: don't you
2: don't
1: feel like you're mothering him? If you don't get
2: yes,
1: a job,
2: totally.
1: If you don't
3: yes.
1: get up, if you don't do your laundry.
3: Yeah.
1: If,
3: Sophie, here's the harsh reality. It is.
2: So
3: I bet he's not a bad guy. I think he's lazy, and he's a little bit in the clouds with all of his theories about life that's not reality. But... what the biggest problem is your value systems do not line up, Sophie. You're going to be, if you go forward with this, what marriage is going to look like in 5 years is you're going to probably be the breadwinner. He's going to probably have a level of resentment at any level of, because you're at probably the top 1%. If you have $220,000
1: yes,
3: invested, you are the rich person he's talking about from a numbers perspective. When you look at the average
2: maybe
3: around the country,
2: maybe he thinks I'm evil.
3: Maybe he's what?
2: Maybe he thinks I'm the evil one.
3: Yep. Maybe, I don't
1: if
3: know.
1: If you're
3: but,
1: not today, you will be.
3: But it's, yeah, and then, I mean, and Sophie, your entire relationship will be an uphill battle. And it's not because, I'm not honing in on just specifically the money piece. It's the way at which you view the world is very different than him. In the grown-up things of life, okay? Yes, y'all can enjoy the outdoors and, like, mountain bike together. But when you're actually looking at life and you look at Sophie at 35, 40 years old, like where Jade and I are sitting with kids and a life, I am telling you, you want a partner who's running beside you, supporting you, encouraging you. You're doing the same to them. There's a level of safety, a level of unity. We are running this race together. Our household is built on a set of values that we agree upon and that we are running this race locked arm, hand in hand, and taking on life together. This guy sounds like you're going to wake up every day and have to remind him where his toothbrush is.
1: Yeah.
2: That's pretty much how it is.
3: Oh,
2: and I
3: Lord.
2: Guess I've
3: Sophie,
2: just been
3: Sophie,
2: hoping.
3: Girl, fly to Nashville. Come hang out with me and Jay.
1: Please.
3: And take a break. You got to take a break, girl. You got to
1: be done.
3: We'll
1: take you for a margarita. And
3: you
1: got to
3: be done, girl. There's other great guys
2: yeah,
3: right
2: this
3: now.
2: Is what I thought you'd say.
1: Because don't you
3: what
1: think.
3: What do your parents say? Yeah. Not that they get a vote, but what do they say?
2: He left. He wasn't around for a while, and they were pretty happy. And they were like, "Nice kid, but when's he gonna wake up?" And then
3: okay.
2: he came back around, and they were like, "Oh no."
3: Yep. I would say follow some wisdom.
1: You know
3: from
1: what
3: people.
1: To do.
3: And again, still be friends. I mean, poor guy. Still, you can be kind to him. But is he gonna be a lifelong partner for you, Sophie? He's not my pick for my daughter. That's for sure.
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5: USA Radio News, I'm Jim Rinaldi. The leaders of an unrecognized fraternity at the University of Wisconsin-Madison are being arrested after an alleged hazing incident this week. Officers responding to an anonymous tip Wednesday night discovered around 30 partially clothed young men covered in food inside a sweltering basement. Investigators reported finding visible injuries on several pledges consistent with physical assault. Officers broke up the gathering and placed the group's president and vice president under arrest on misdemeanor hazing and disorderly conduct charges. There's a heated debate in Texas over the use of flock cameras, which track drivers without their knowledge. The state's next attorney general decides if they're legal.
6: The Democratic candidate, Nathan Johnson, is a state senator from Dallas.
7: These automatic license plate readers can be used in ways that violate rights to privacy and go beyond what they ought to be in order to help solve crime.
6: His Republican opponent, Mays Middleton, says he supports the technology, but there needs to be guardrails. Those include increased penalties for police who abuse the technology. John Summers, USA Radio News.
5: Ukrainian President Zelensky says President Trump approved Ukraine to build Patriot missiles with concrete agreements between Kyiv and Washington. Zelensky posted on X with the news days after he met with Trump at the United Nations General Assembly in New York. He said Trump made a final decision that Ukraine could receive licenses to produce the missiles. Zelensky warned nations at the UN about Russian President Vladimir Putin, calling him Patient Zero, as he spreads the infection of war across the world. Elsewhere, Zelensky said Russia has started to focus more on targeting Ukraine's data centers recently. From America's News Network, USA Radio News.
8: This is the Money Minute. I'm Alan Johnson. 1 minute, your money, and here's what mattered this week. Oil moved $100 a barrel. The 10-year Treasury yield pushed toward 5%. Producer inflation came in at 5.4%. Stocks sold off as investors reconsidered what the Federal Reserve may do next week. And President Trump proposed $5,000 payments to American adults if Republicans retain control of Congress. Potential cost? More than $1 trillion. Put it together, inflation is still running hot. Borrowing costs are rising. Washington is already carrying more than $40 trillion in debt. And the Fed meets next week. That's what happened. What happens next could affect everything from your mortgage to your retirement account. I'm Alan Johnson, and that's the Money Minute, presented by Heritage Gold Partners at 833-577-4653.
5: CNN reports it has been barred from traveling with President Trump on Air Force One. The president is going to Tennessee to attend a college football game between the Volunteers and the Texas Longhorns. This comes after a federal judge ruled the Trump administration must temporarily restore access to the White House for outlets that had been banned. Trump banned CNN, MS Now, and Politico over what he said was negative coverage and fake news. Canadian Prime Minister Mark Carney says his country's prepared for the extreme tail risk of the U.S. invading Canada.
6: This amid recent trade tensions between Washington and Ottawa. The New York Times asked Carney about President Trump's push for the U.S. to acquire its northern neighbor. He suggested he'd look into the chance of a military threat from the U.S. in depth, but didn't give specifics. He said that's just risk management. John Summers, USA Radio News.
5: Consumer sentiment hit a four-month low in September. The University of Michigan's final reading for the month fell on concerns over high prices and worries about the economy. The survey noted declines across most age and income groups. Year-ahead inflation expectations rose to 4.6%, which is a significant jump from before the Iran conflict began in February. Overall, consumer sentiment is down 15% from January. I'm Jim Rinaldi, USA Radio News.
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0: church and we're watching these videos about the baby steps and he's tearing up.
1: So no months,
0: but I'm trying.
2: Yes. Oh, yeah, yeah. Okay. No, we won't fault you for that. Yeah.
1: It helps me understand what he's feeling, which yes. is he's basically mm-hmm. saying we haven't proven any of our behavior, even with 1 month's budget. Mm-hmm. And I think that he's afraid, to Rachel's point, what if we do this and we're right back where we started and now we're there without any savings?
0: Right.
2: Which is fair.
1: It's fair.
2: But what I would tell him, though, Jade, is I think you guys living on a pretty strict budget, Hannah, because you're going to need to do this baby step three soon if you pay most of this debt off. And you'll still be in gazelle mode, right? That intensity that we talk about in baby step two, there's still that in baby step three. So I okay. would use the sacrifice, the I hate our life, we never want to come back here again feeling for baby step three through six, right? Use it for that okay. baby step. And then you guys on a budget is going to be a big life change yes. in a good way. So he's going to feel some struggle there. He's going to feel some struggle with you guys putting up boundaries with the kids
1: yes.
2: and you guys putting up your own boundaries with your own spending, having to say no. Like, all of that is part of the sacrifice. But him having to work all these extra hours to pay off debt that could be paid off today, I would say let's shift that yes. to the emergency funds. Because you guys will have some months of sacrifice to get that emergency fund built. So put your efforts there and be debt-free tonight if you can.

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0: Hey guys, Rachel Cruz here. 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
1: Hey guys, Dave Ramsey here. 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That is exactly why we...

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2: When you're stuck in a cycle with money, you know, two steps forward, one step back, it can feel like you're losing your mind. But you're not alone. 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

0: Hey guys, Dave Ramsey here. You've heard me talking in your ear for years on your drive to work, around the house, wherever you listen, but there's something different about actually getting together. So we created the Live Like No One Else Cruise. For 7 days, the Ramsey personalities and I are taking over an entire ship with 2,500 Ramsey people like you in the Western Caribbean. And we're not just showing up and doing speeches. We're on board vacationing with you all week, live shows, debt-free celebrations, and even more. You've listened to us talk about living like no one else for years. Well, this is one place where we're actually going to get to do it together. And what makes this thing so much fun for me, it's one heck of a week. We set sail March 14th through the 21st, 2027. 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
3: 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Listen, I need everyone to put your phones down. Yes, put it down. You're going to live. When was the last time you looked someone in the eyes and felt seen and heard? 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

0: Next, we have Angela in Toronto. Hi, Angela. Welcome to the show.
1: Hi, thanks for having me on. I'm on baby step 4, and I'm hoping to get some advice as to whether I should go put myself on a mortgage with my boyfriend of 5 years.
0: Okay, so you guys are looking to buy a house.
1: He's actually already purchased one, okay, and it's more of a retirement property. He retires next year, but I still have 5 years to retire.
0: Okay. And you want to put your name on the mortgage with him?
1: I was thinking about it, and I'm not so sure, just given our spending habits and situational factors.
2: What would be the purpose of putting you on the mortgage? What's there to gain for you?
1: I would eventually be moving in there when I retire, but that wouldn't be for a few years.
2: Right, but where
1: really
2: you live
1: right now.
2: So let's just pretend, what if you just, if you're like, yeah, I'm going to move in there, what if you just paid your portion of rent? Why would you feel like you have to be on the mortgage? Did you put money down with him?
1: I did not. I have a feeling that he doesn't qualify for the mortgage without me.
0: But I thought you said he already got it.
1: He's saying he's got he's selling his house and he's bought this property, and it's a mortgage of an additional $550,000, and he's given the bank my numbers as well.
2: Wait a second. Isn't it weird that he's buying a property without you? Like, he's picking it, he's choosing it, it's his retirement, but now you have to, he's putting your numbers with it. Are you getting a say in this thing?
1: Yeah, and so that's part of the reason I have called, because my spidey senses are saying something is off here.
0: Me too. Good, good.
1: Been together 5 years, and we did have goals of retiring and purchasing a property, and he's retiring next year, so he's decided that he found the perfect property, and we had looked at some, and it was all, you know, he did this all so fast, and all of a sudden there's...
0: Yeah, there's a lot wrong with the situation, Angela. One is, you never buy a home with someone you're not married to. You have no legal protection. Your name is going to be on this loan with someone that you, again, legally are not married to. It ends up being a mess, okay? If something were to happen...
2: Yeah, what if he doesn't pay?
0: It's a mess, okay? So do not buy a home with someone you're not married to. That's to you and to every person listening right now. Do not buy a home with someone you are not married to. Number two, Angela, he can't afford this home. A bank will not give him this loan without you, which means the bank, who gives loans for a living, this is what they do. They want everybody in debt because they make so much money. They want to give debt out. Even the bank is saying, oh, if the debt maker is saying, I don't want to give this debt, we need someone else, that means they don't trust that he's going to pay it, that he has the ability to pay it. Okay.
2: And think about that just for a split second, Angela. If you go on this mortgage with him and month one, he doesn't pay, and month two, he doesn't pay, and month three, he doesn't pay, you're on the hook for that.
1: Right. Right. And I already have my own home.
0: Yeah, you don't need a small mortgage. Exactly. You do not need a second home. If he would like to go retire, he needs to buy a home that he can afford. He can afford the payment. And so he needs to do that in, you know, in an individual sense without you. And then however your living arrangements are, they are what they are. But there is something about tying your financial life to someone that is so scary. And I mean, how old are you?
1: I'm 54, so I've worked really hard my whole life.
0: So, Angela, you're toward the end. You're about to finish. You see the finish line. And what this is going to do is, this is going to take you off course, and you're going to be stuck in the woods trying to find your way out when you were on the path. You know what I mean? You saw the finish line, and you deviated from it. Don't do it. This is a big $500,000
2: deal. It's a big deal.
0: It's a big deal.
2: And, Angela, you're 54 years old. You know it.
0: Trust
2: your
0: gut.
2: You know when something doesn't feel right. And this is it. Yeah. You're like, man, you're calling us, which is a really good indicator that this doesn't sit right with you. And it doesn't sit right with me either. I agree with Rachel 100%. I would tell him, I'd sit down on you guys' next date and I'd say, you know what? I've been thinking this over and I want you to have the retirement home that you want, but you want to know what? It's something you've worked for. We're not married and I think you should do it, but I'm not going to put my name on it. And we can, you know, in the next few years, if we start to think about maybe me moving in with you, I would just like to pay a rent or something like that. We'll figure that out. But my name doesn't need to be on the deed.
0: Yeah. How much does he
2: see how that goes?
0: Yes. That's a great point. See what his reaction is. Do you know what he has in retirement?
1: He has a government pension, but he doesn't have any other savings.
0: Okay.
1: So I know he would bring home around $4,500 a month.
0: Okay.
1: To take on a $575,000 mortgage, $600,000.
0: Nope, can't afford it.
1: With all the additional things he wants to do, I don't have the money for it. Can, and I think it might be me being. Mm-hmm.
0: Exactly. How much do you have in retirement?
1: I also have a government pension and I've saved about $200,000. And so when I retire at 59, mm-hmm. I will be bringing home $62,000 from my pension a year.
0: Good for you. Okay.
1: And then I have the equity in my home and I have a couple $100,000 in savings and investment.
0: Yeah, because that'll probably all be close to around $400,000 by the time it's all said and done.
2: Mm-hmm.
1: I know that this is a life-changing decision, and I've worked so hard. I just thought, am I crazy? Because when I speak to him, he makes it sound like it's going to be so easy and wonderful and.
0: I don't want to believe that he's being malicious. Sure. I don't want to put anything like that. I just don't think he's being smart about it.
2: It's just not smart.
0: It's just not wise for either end, right? Like he can't afford it himself. You don't need to be dragged into it. And so I don't think it's that he's a bad guy. I just don't think he's great with money.
2: Yeah,
0: you know?
2: It's going to put a stressor on your relationship if you do this. It's just going to. And there's no point of doing it. I go back to the original question I asked, which is what's the benefit? There isn't one. The only benefit is for him getting his loan approved, but that's not what you're his girlfriend for, right? Mm-hmm. That's not the reason that you're in a relationship to help you get your loans approved.
1: Yeah.
2: Yep. You know, and it just boils down to that.
1: I appreciate it. And I respect the show so much that I will take this advice.
0: Oh, I'm so glad, Angela. And honestly, I think you will be better for it. And the beautiful thing is y'all may look up in 3 to 4 years and get married and say, hey, let's go retire somewhere together live your lives together. Right.
2: Love that.
0: I mean, that would be the hope, but I think that is what's so hard is it's become so normalized to combine things, even when you're not married and to the point that you've worked your whole life and you're later on, you know, down the road in a relationship. And so the same is true when you're 20, or when you're 60, but the same mess can occur on a legal sense that when you own property together, it can get so tangled. And any co-signing, this is even with cars. We get this call all the time that, well, I co-signed for my ex-girlfriend and now she's dating some other guy in another state and won't pay the car, so now I'm stuck. I mean, it can stay with you and it always ends up more harm than good.
2: Yeah, I agree. This guy, he's probably not a bad guy. It's just sometimes when you want what you want and you get a little desperate, you start to take desperate measures. And in this case, you unfortunately start taking advantage of a relationship in order to get it.
0: Yes.
2: And I think that's the tough part is like, don't do it. It's not that serious.
0: Nope, not at all. But trust your gut too, Angela. I think that's another good lesson for everyone, right? If you're in the financial decision-making process and you're like, this just doesn't sit right, that is that lack of peace. Listen to that, because we are trying to solve for peace, as Dr. John Deloney says.
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5: USA Radio News, I'm Brian Williams. Coastal areas of New York and New Jersey are under a state of emergency as a powerful nor'easter makes its way up the Northeast. Hundreds of flights have been canceled as winds in the region gust over 50 miles an hour and flooded roads make driving treacherous. Meanwhile, Hawaii is preparing for flooding and mudslides as Hurricane Nolo threatens the islands. The hurricane is about 150 miles off the coast of the Big Island, and Hawaii's Governor Josh Green said that over 100 National Guard members are standing by. Storm force winds up to 75 miles an hour could cause damage on the islands, and forecasters warn that a storm surge of up to 3 feet is also possible. President Trump is hitting the campaign trail ahead of the midterm elections. He will be holding rallies in Oklahoma and Alabama next week to whip up Republican enthusiasm for showing up at the polls. On Thursday, Trump will speak in Durant, Oklahoma, in the Choctaw Nation. Then on Friday, he'll be in Mobile, Alabama, for an event that's billed as a midterm rally. CNN has been blocked from traveling with President Trump on Air Force One. Trump is going to Tennessee on Saturday to attend a college football game, and CNN says its reporters have been barred from the press pool. This comes as a federal judge ruled that the administration must temporarily restore access to 3 media outlets that Trump banned from the White House. Meanwhile, the Supreme Court is allowing President Trump to use a federal database to purge people from the voter rolls. The High Court ruled that the Trump administration can use the Department of Homeland Security's federal voter database to verify voters' eligibility, but noted that most states prevent the purging of voter rolls within 90 days of an election.
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5: The University of Mississippi has identified two undergraduate students who died this week from possible kratom use. Officials said packaged kratom was found during each of the death investigations, but no definitive link has been made between kratom and the deaths. Kratom is an herb with opioid-like effects, sometimes sold at gas stations or online. A New Mexico jury has found Facebook liable for deceiving users about privacy protections on the social media platform. The Santa Fe judge is now working to determine how much the company will end up paying. The trial focused on accusations that Facebook deceived users about a data breach stemming from a third-party personality quiz that harvested data from roughly 87 million profiles and sold it to a political consulting firm. Facebook's lawyers claim the state's evidence was outdated. Madonna is returning to the MTV Video Music Awards for the first time in over 20 years. The Video Music Awards will be held Sunday in Los Angeles. Madonna leads the nominations this year and will also be performing at the ceremony. The ceremony will air live tomorrow night on MTV, CBS, and Paramount+. I'm Brian Williams, USA Radio News.
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3: All right, let's go to Lisa in Houston, Texas. Hi, Lisa. Welcome to the show.
5: Hi, how are you doing? Can you hear me okay?
3: Yes, we can hear you. Yes, thanks for calling
5: very
3: in.
5: Very good, very good. You're welcome. I am in trouble here. I basically am a widow, a 58-year-old widow, and I basically was drowning in debt once my husband passed and I realized I wasn't getting any income from his, who was a doctor. He was a professor at UCLA and taught for over 55 years at that college. He taught medical students. Anyways, long story short, I'm basically calling in to find out how to get out of a debt resolution company's contract that I went online in desperation to sign to help me try to stop all of these creditors from coming after us because my husband and I lived off credit cards because he never carried cash on him. And so we lived off credit cards, and a lot of those credit cards, you know, had my name on them because I was his wife. And anyhow, bottom line is I'm looking through everything and what I had previously spoke to your associate with before I got on the air with you guys was that I had remembered signing my, you know, typing in my name on the computer to sign contracts that I saw that was like 7 pages, okay, typed in contracts on my phone that was electronically sent to me. And then I made a phone call yesterday and to this company and asked them to send me a copy of my contract that I signed. Okay. And it's a 35-page contract. Now, it went from like not even 10 pages to 35 pages.
4: Okay.
5: And I'm concerned because I'm reading, I printed it out while I was waiting for you to speak to you. I printed it out on my computer, on my printer, and I'm looking at everything and I'm seeing my name typed into these pages of things that I don't even remember reading.
4: Did you already sign it or you just received it? Have you already signed it?
5: Well, it's got my name typed. It's just, it's no signature. It's just a typed in name.
4: I understand, but have you electronically signed it yet? Have you okayed it and said yes?
5: Well, I mean, it was back in, I first signed all these documents with this company in March 15th of 2025.
4: Uh-huh. Okay.
3: In March. But you're saying the contract you signed was 10 pages.
5: Yeah, that's what I remember reading because I would have never, like, been able to read 35 pages.
4: But did something change? Beyond the size of the contract, did something with this, is it a consolidation company?
5: Yeah, it was a company that was going to help me repay my debt by me paying them a certain amount of money, and they were opening an account for me.
4: Yes.
5: And then paying out of an account that I held.
4: That's right.
5: These certain creditors, and they were going to try and get these debts reduced dramatically. Because, well, not dramatically, but they got some reduction, but then I understand that they're charging me a 25% fee.
4: Yes, ma'am. So let's try to solve it. Let's try to solve it because you're exactly right. What these companies do, they'll take your payment and they'll set up an account and they're going to pool that money. And in the meantime, they're going to take that time to settle with the other creditors that you owe. All things that we would tell you can do on your own. And we think you should do it on your own. So if I were in your shoes, Lisa, I would contact them. And I would say, I want to get out of this contract. And there may be some fees associated. There may be some what we would call stupid tax, which is just money that you end up paying for realizing there was a better route. And there may be some of that attached to it. But what I'm hearing is that you signed up for a service. You're not getting exactly what you wanted from the service. And it's creating stress and confusion because the contract is this. And then it changed. And my name is typed on there electronically. It's not serving you well, so let's go ahead and wash our hands of it and let Rachel and I help you. So how much debt is there still outstanding that has your name on it?
5: Well, that's the curious thing is that I have a dashboard on my cell phone that I can access their own app for this company.
4: Okay.
5: And just 3 days ago when one of my kind basically I'm a caregiver during the day, and one of my client's dads is retired now, and he used to be working for an engineering company, and he overheard me talking to a company that I hired, this company that we're talking about, on the phone, and he said, you know something, you know what they're charging you to do this? Because I found out that he's the one that he was training a lot of people to do Dave Ramsey's program, his financial program, at the church he was with.
4: But
5: and
4: Lisa,
5: he did it, he said, for seven. Yeah.
4: We're going to let it go, though. We're gonna get out of this. It's stressing you? Because
5: yes.
4: I asked you, the question I asked you is, how much money do you still owe?
5: Oh, okay. I still owe $19,000, but according to their website, when I pulled it up yesterday, over $20,000 now. So it's going up instead of down.
3: Yeah, I would, first and foremost, I hope there's no, I don't trust these companies.
4: No.
3: And I hope there's no weird fraud or something happening that you signed a 10-page – you just signed a 10-page contract.
4: Yep.
3: And unless there were addendums in there or something that was that you didn't open up fully,
4: sure.
3: And once you got the full contract, it really originally still was 35 pages. I'm just praying that they're not pulling one over on you. You know what I mean? Mm-hmm. That they've changed the deal and used your name.
5: Not only that, but – now the first page of this contract doesn't even have the name of the contract that I signed. It has some other name on it.
4: A different company name?
5: Yes, sir. Yes, ma'am. Yes, ma'am.
3: Well, company, yeah, and sometimes companies buy other companies. And
4: that may have happened. I feel like there's a lot going on here, but what I would say your homework is let's call them today and say, you know what, I'd like to cancel. Tell me what I have to do to cancel.
3: Yep.
4: And they're probably going to say however much money you've paid into this account, there's probably going to be a fee associated and you're going to take that hit. And I wonder, I don't know that I'm right, but I wonder if the discrepancy that you're seeing is what they held in the account versus what was actually paid. Maybe you're seeing that they're still holding that money and it hasn't been paid yet. I don't know, but it
3: because some of these companies, Lisa, they will not pay the debt and they'll let it go into – they'll basically make it go into default for them to go in and then negotiate for a lower rate. But it trashes your credit in the process. But, like, that's how a lot of them get a quote-unquote deal on the debt. But they just don't pay it and then it goes into default and then they go and try and negotiate with these debt companies. That's what these – a lot of
4: – maybe you're seeing that they're still holding that money and it hasn't been paid yet. I don't know, but
3: some of these companies, Lisa, they will not pay the debt and they'll let it go into, they'll basically make it go into default for them to go in and then negotiate for a lower rate, but it trashes your credit in the process. But, like, that's how a lot of them get a quote unquote deal on the debt, but they just don't pay it. And then it goes into default and then they go and try and negotiate with these debt companies. That's what a lot of these programs do.

0: it's you. And so by not depending on a company to do it for you, because they are, they're going to charge you more. They're going to trash your credit in the process and all of it. So do what Jade, do exactly what Jade said. You need to see how can you get out of this contract. You're probably going to have to pay something, and it's not going to be a fun pill to swallow, but you got to do it. And then you got $19,000 left of debt. And then that's when you do the debt snowball, Lisa. You're going to list your debts out smallest to largest, regardless of the interest rate. 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And someone like Lisa, who was widowed and is scared, and they feel like the way out. 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You are the way out of your debts. 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
3: When you're stuck in a cycle with money, you know, two steps forward, one step back, it can feel like you're losing your mind. 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
5: 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Listen, I need everyone to put your phones down. Yes, put it down. You're going to live. When was the last time you looked someone in the eyes and felt seen and heard? We are wired to have deep, meaningful, and even fun relationships, not to stay glued to our phones, swiping right, swiping left, and thumbs down on everybody that we're mad at. And that's why I created Questions for Humans. 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Girls Night Out, Guys Night Out, Dating, Parents and Teens, and even Workplace Editions. 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Or in the Girls Night deck, one of the questions is, what's something you figured out way too late in life? There are so many new decks with so many new questions. You'll spend time laughing together, learning something unexpected, and building deeper and stronger relationships. Pick up 1 or 2 or all of the Questions for Humans conversation starter cards and start connecting again.

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0: Our scripture of the day comes from Deuteronomy 28:12. The Lord will open to you his good treasure, the heavens, to give the rain to your land and its season and to bless all your work of your hand. You shall lend to many nations, but you shall not borrow. Theodore Roosevelt said, when you play, play hard. When you work, don't play at all. I don't know. I think we can kind of play at work, like, a little bit.
1: Yeah.
0: I don't know. We can have some fun.
1: Come on, Theo.
0: I don't know.
1: Lighten up, Theo.
0: He's an intense man. Did good for the history, though. All right, let's go to Christina in Atlanta, Georgia. Hi, Christina. Welcome to the show.
2: Hi, thank you.
0: Hi, yes. Thanks for calling in.
2: Yeah, I'm calling because I currently am dating my boyfriend. We've been dating for like close to a year almost. And our income levels are very different. And I just really don't know how to handle that in terms of like compromising in the future. If I want it alive with him, that means like either I have to kind of like lower my current life in a way or start paying for part of his stuff.
0: Oh.
2: And I just feel like the discrepancy is really big. So
0: okay. What is it? What do you make? What does he make?
2: I make like about 155K and he makes like 50K.
0: Okay.
1: Okay.
0: Go ahead. Well, what does he do for a living?
2: He works for a logistics company, kind of like trucking and dispatching.
0: Okay. What do you do?
2: And I'm in technology. I'm a project manager in technology.
0: Okay, great.
1: Is he is he a motivated person? I don't think there's anything wrong with what he's earning. I just think that the bigger thing I'd be looking at is what's his attitude? Like, is he a motivated person? Is he interested in the same goals I'm interested in? Is he a person who likes forward movement in his life? Because it sounds like you are.
2: Yeah, I am very driven and motivated. Like ever since I was in college, I was like, always like, want to make money, and I'm in a really good financial state. I don't think he has the same motivation or like drive that I have. I would probably have to push him. I think he like does listen to me and like has been kind of like motivated seeing me, but I just don't know if like moving in together, like that would be the next step and I want to take it. But at the same time, I don't know how to mix the finances and then have to lower a lot of the things that I currently do.
1: Well, let me clarify. I don't think that he has to be exactly like you. I'm just saying clearly you value someone who is motivated and is interested in forward movement. So I'd be looking for some level of that. I'd also be interested in knowing what his philosophy is with money versus yours. If you're a no debt person, is he a no debt person? If you're I want to invest for my future and I put money away, is he interested in savings and those types of ways? Like those are the conversations I'd be having more so than what's the dollar amount that I make every single month. Cause the truth is you are also in different fields and he may cap out at 100. You might always make a little bit more than him. And so is it just like, gosh, I just want a guy who makes more money than me? Or are there other factors that you're looking for, characteristics that you're looking for in his character?
2: Okay. I think my only concern, my biggest concern is like retirement. Like I have a lot of money already saved for retirement and like he doesn't.
1: How old are you?
2: Just because he doesn't make enough money. I'm 33.
1: And how old is he? How old is he?
2: 35.
1: 35.
0: Christina, we don't recommend combining finances at all until you're married. Okay. Once you get married though, then yes, I would say it all goes into one pot and you wouldn't have to lower your lifestyle because you're going to be making what you're making. He's going to be bringing in $50,000. So you guys as a household with these numbers would be making $200,000. So as a household, we're going to be investing 15% of our income. As a household, we're going to be budgeting. As a household, we're going to be buying a house together. Like that's the movement. So it's less about who brings in what, but to see yourselves as one. Now, if you don't feel good about that, then yeah, you probably shouldn't marry him.
2: Okay.
0: But I would say I would push a little bit to look at this as more unity for the future, right? Not today, but
1: in
0: the
1: next
0: future.
1: Step doesn't have to be moving in together. That does not. The next step for you could be like, I'm going to date this guy a little while longer. I'm going to open up these conversations, figure out what his motivations are, figure out his philosophy on money. And if I like that, then I'm going to keep dating him. And if he wants to propose, then we can cross that bridge when we get to it. But don't feel like the next thing you have to do is
0: move in together and combine your
1: your finances, for sure.
0: Yeah.
2: Yeah. Okay. Yeah, I just feel, it just feels a little uncomfortable to talk about money and coming from like a, I don't know, like more abundant place for me. So
1: do you think he'd feel uncomfortable or you feel uncomfortable?
2: I definitely feel uncomfortable.
1: Why?
2: I don't know how he feels. Just because, like, I am always, like, traveling and buying things and doing a lot of things that he cannot do.
1: Does he feel a way about that? Has he expressed, gosh, I'm left out, or I don't... Because what I'm trying to get at is maybe he feels really great about what he's doing and his job, and he's feeling secure. And may, I don't know, but maybe you're just automatically projecting that on him because you make a little bit more.
2: Yeah. Okay.
0: It may not be as big of an...
2: Yeah, he hasn't said anything. I just don't want to... I've been so scared to bring it up, basically, just because I don't want to, you know...
1: Does he know what you earn? Does he know you make 155?
2: No. No.
1: Okay.
2: He knows I make a lot more than he does, but he does not know how much.
0: Well, know this, Christina. Money is a massive piece of a relationship, okay? And being on the same page with money is a big part, as is... You know, you could say spirituality, talking about that, in-laws and family. I mean, getting to know someone is a big part of building a relationship. And when you hold this part away from him, he doesn't have the opportunity to know you, right, on a level of what you're doing. And so I guess I could see your fear of how he would react, but I do think there's a level that you may be making up a story in your head that's not really there.
1: Unless it's a deal breaker for you. I'm just curious, is it, when you say like the guy I want, is it one of your gender roles that it's like he needs to make more than me? And if so, why is that?
2: No, it's not. I just don't want to feel like superior to him in financially. I don't know. I feel like that's how it would come off if I would say like, okay, here I make three times more than what you make. What do you think about money?
1: I would be interested to see how he feels, but today I think it's more your issue than his.
2: Okay.
1: And that's not to say that you can't have that, and I think you should have that conversation and just say, hey, we've never talked about money. Like, get to know him first before you just drop the bomb, and hopefully he's asking you the same types of questions that you're asking about him, and let it unveil itself pretty like organically. This is not the conversation to be like, hey, how much do you make? Because I make this and I just feel like it's going to be a problem. Just start talking.
0: Yes.
1: And see what comes about organically. Don't have the conversation in order to like figure it out. Just start getting to know him financially. And I think that it'll unveil itself in an it's been a year. I think you've got some time to.
0: And the only reason you would do this, Christina, is for a future that you see with him, right? And if this is going to be a person that you say, yes, I see a future with him, and I want to combine my life, and I'm going to make a vow to him to be with him for the rest of my life, and I'm going to be married to him, and I'm going to be his wife, and he's going to be my husband, then these are very, very crucial conversations to have to make sure you guys are at a good spot together heading into creating a new life, right, together. So like Jade's saying, if marriage isn't coming soon, I guess there's probably not an urgency for this, but if you're wanting to move forward in this relationship, then yes, this is a subject that needs to be talked about.
2: Okay. Yeah.
0: So I hope that helps. I mean, I think the you feeling superior, your net worth is not your self worth, and that's true for you too, you know? And I think you know that you're not three times better than him because you make more money. And you could be building up something that, again, it may not be there for him. He may be okay, and he loves you.
1: Yeah.
0: And he loves who you are, and he's been in a relationship with you for a year. All right. That's a great hour, Jade.
1: It is.
0: Always fun hosting with you. Thanks to everyone in the booth. Thanks to our great audience that came out today. And remember, there's ultimately only one way to financial peace, and that's to walk daily with the Prince of Peace, Christ Jesus.
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4: USA Radio News, I'm Brian Williams. Coastal areas of New York and New Jersey are under a state of emergency as a powerful nor'easter makes its way up the Northeast. Hundreds of flights have been canceled as winds in the region gust over 50 miles an hour and flooded roads make driving treacherous. Meanwhile, Hawaii is preparing for flooding and mudslides as Hurricane Nolo threatens the islands. The hurricane is about 150 miles off the coast of the Big Island, and Hawaii's Governor Josh Green said that over 100 National Guard members are standing by. Storm force winds up to 75 miles an hour could cause damage on the islands, and forecasters warn that a storm surge of up to 3 feet is also possible. President Trump is hitting the campaign trail ahead of the midterm elections. He will be holding rallies in Oklahoma and Alabama next week to whip up Republican enthusiasm for showing up at the polls. On Thursday, Trump will speak in Durant, Oklahoma, in the Choctaw Nation. Then on Friday, he'll be in Mobile, Alabama, for an event that's billed as a midterm rally. CNN has been blocked from traveling with President Trump on Air Force One. Trump is going to Tennessee on Saturday to attend a college football game, and CNN says its reporters have been barred from the press pool. This comes as a federal judge ruled that the administration must temporarily restore access to three media outlets that Trump banned from the White House. Meanwhile, the Supreme Court is allowing President Trump to use a federal database to purge people from the voter rolls. The High Court ruled that the Trump administration can use the Department of Homeland Security's federal voter database to verify voters' eligibility, but noted that most states prevent the purging of voter rolls within 90 days of an election.
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4: The University of Mississippi has identified two undergraduate students who died this week from possible kratom use. Officials said packaged kratom was found during each of the death investigations, but no definitive link has been made between kratom and the deaths. Kratom is an herb with opioid-like effects, sometimes sold at gas stations or online. A New Mexico jury has found Facebook liable for deceiving users about privacy protections on the social media platform. The Santa Fe judge is now working to determine how much the company will end up paying. The trial focused on accusations that Facebook deceived users about a data breach stemming from a third-party personality quiz that harvested data from roughly 87 million profiles and sold it to a political consulting firm. Facebook's lawyers claim the state's evidence was outdated. Madonna is returning to the MTV Video Music Awards for the first time in over 20 years. The Video Music Awards will be held Sunday in Los Angeles. Madonna leads the nominations this year and will also be performing at the ceremony. The ceremony will air live tomorrow night on MTV, CBS, and Paramount+. I'm Brian Williams, USA Radio News.
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1: When you're stuck in a cycle with money, you know, 2 steps forward, 1 step back, it can feel like you're losing your mind, but you're not alone. 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
1: Hey, what's up? 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Listen, I need everyone to put your phones down. Yes, put it down. You're going to live. 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
0: Most people know me as the guy who did stupid with a lot of zeros on the end. 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I'll walk you

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1: Hey guys, Rachel Cruz here. 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
0: Hey. 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

0: you're wondering why we keep mentioning the baby steps, it's because they're really the foundation on everything that we teach. So if you are new here, start there. We can have a link down below to walk you through what those are. But the seven baby steps really is your guide to what to do with your money, from feeling possibly out of control, feeling like you're paycheck to paycheck, you have nothing to show for it, not a lot in savings, to all the way to baby step seven, which is everything's paid off, including your house. You're doing retirement, kids, college fund is funded, you got money in the bank, and you just are feeling great. So it gets you there. It takes some years, takes some time. It's definitely we always say it's a crock pot, not a microwave around here, but man, the journey, it's worth it.
1: Okay, so let's do a quick teaching on this, because I think it's worth it. So seven baby steps, let's just go through them real quick, because we started with the last caller. Baby step one, you get the $1,000 saved. 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Baby step three, you're saving 3 to 6 months of expenses. Baby step four, you're investing 15% of your gross. Baby step five, you're putting aside an amount of your choice to a 529 or college plan for your kids. Baby step six, you're putting aside extra money to pay your house down. Again, up to you how much you want to do that. Baby step seven, you live and give like no one else. And by the way, if you're thinking of buying a house, that's back in baby step three. We call it 3B. You can save for a down payment. But I said all that because I want to say sometimes people are like, Jade, Rachel, baby steps in today's economy, that really feels like giant leaps to pay off your debt, to save for a down payment. And so I just wanted to take this moment to think about a question that I get a lot of times on social media, which is, where can I start before that? Like, is there anything that I can kind of do to kind of like ease my way into these steps? And I thought that like, that's a very fair question.
0: Yes, yes.
1: And the first thing is, and this is so important, and a lot of people glaze over it, but you really can't do the baby steps unless you have a budget. That's thing one. So many people will kind of try to ramp into the things we teach, Rachel, but they don't have a budget yet.
0: Yep.
1: So if you're haven't done that, that's precursor. Like, let's do that first. And then the second one is something that I think in many ways is very easy to do, but it costs people a lot mentally. And that is, the very first step that you can make for yourself is simply to say, I'm not going to borrow anymore. And if you're sitting there watching this and you're like, gosh, this feels overwhelming, can you just start there? Can you start with saying, the credit cards in my wallet, I'm not going to scan them anymore. I'm not going to look to debt. I'm not going to drain my 401k. And put that into practice month after month. And when you feel like, oh gosh, I feel like I'm actually able to use my own income.
0: Yes.
1: Now let's start with baby step one. And I think that that's a very reasonable place for anybody in today's economy, no matter what you're facing. It's a good place to start.
0: It's great. All right, let's go to Sophie in Providence, Rhode Island. Hi, Sophie. Welcome to the show.
2: Hi, thank you. How are you guys doing?
0: We're doing great. How can we help?
2: I came here looking for some advice. I'll tell you a little bit about myself. I'm 25. I'm a construction project manager. I make six figures. I have about $220,000 fully invested. I have no debt. I own my car. I live really, really cheaply.
0: Well done, Sophie.
2: I feel like, thank you. Thank you. My parents taught me well. They're huge fans, and they made it very clear this is how we live.
0: Sophie's 25, making six figures. Like, this is how we live. We do. Hey, it's worked. It's pretty amazing.
2: They didn't give me an option. They said, this is what we do. They sent me to college, and they said, like, go do well for yourself.
0: Oh,
2: I love it.
0: That's great, Sophie. Awesome.
2: So, yeah, things are pretty great personally, except for one thing. I've been on and off with a guy for over 3 years now, and I think
0: dude.
2: He hates money.
0: It's always the guy.
1: You think he does what?
2: I think he hates money. A combination of being afraid of it and hating it.
0: What do you mean by hate it?
2: He doesn't have a career. Like, he
1: so he hates working.
2: Want it. He hates working. He thinks rich people are evil.
1: And he's your boyfriend?
0: Do you find him really attractive?
2: Well, so we're both kind
1: he's
2: of
1: got big
2: we're very outdoorsy. We we do a lot of like skiing, mountain biking. We have a great time together. But then once reality sets in, about once a week, when I sit him down and say, like, what are you doing?
0: Yeah.
2: It's not so good.
0: So he's just mountain biking during the day.
1: He's just flexing those muscles.
0: How old is he?
2: So he's 29.
0: Oh,
2: we've known each other for over 3 years.
0: Man.
2: He bounced around at different jobs, mostly part-time, and then
1: And
2: I
1: you
2: told
1: think
2: him
1: you
2: one
1: can
2: day,
1: change him? Because that's what this
2: I
1: is
2: don't know.
1: Boiling
2: that's
1: down
2: I'm...
1: to, right? You think that if you have enough conversations with him after 3 years, you can change him into being more like you?
2: Not even more like, maybe more like me. I don't know. I always ask him, like, do you want a future? And he's like, well, we don't know what we're doing in the future, so we don't need to say
1: yeah,
2: for
1: he,
2: it.
1: Yeah, he's told you, Sophie. He's
2: yeah,
1: told you.
2: I guess.
1: If he hadn't,
2: yeah,
1: told, if
2: I
1: he
2: don't
1: hadn't
2: know.
1: Told you in 3 years, you're not listening.
0: Sophie, I am. It's very interesting because to me, I'm like, man, I bet he's like a really fun friend. But to have a life partner like that, with the numbers you gave us and how solid you are, I'm kind of shocked he's still around.
2: I mean, I think that he's hoping that we stay together and then I can kind of.
0: I bet he is.
1: But what are you hoping?
0: He's got a girlfriend making six figures. I mean.
1: Heck yeah. You're a catch.
2: I don't know. I'm just. Thank you. I just hope. I hope that one day he just wakes up. But.
1: How many years? Okay, let's play this game. Because you're 25. You ain't getting any younger. And you've been in this for 3 years with this guy. What? We have to set boundaries and respect your time and his time. So let's just say in your perfect world or in a fair world, how much time do you think that you would give this to either see some sort of forward movement or not? Is it a 6 month, like in 6 months, if he's still talking the same talk and walking the same walk, I gotta walk. Or is it, I'm accepting him for who he is and I'm just moving past this and that's that on that, or I'm letting the relationship go.
2: I'm tempted to accept him for who he is, but a year ago when he didn't have a job, I gave him 6 months to get one, and then he got one, but he hasn't saved a penny.
1: But
2: so
1: don't you
2: don't
1: feel like you're mothering him?
2: It.
1: If you don't get
2: yeah,
1: a job,
2: totally.
1: If you don't get up, if you don't do your laundry.
0: Yeah.
1: If,
0: Sophie, here's the harsh reality. It is. I bet he's not a bad guy. I think he's lazy, and he's a little bit in the clouds with all of his theories about life that's not reality. But... what the biggest problem is, your value systems do not line up, Sophie. You're going to be, if you go forward with this, what marriage is going to look like in 5 years is you're going to probably be the breadwinner. He's going to probably have a level of resentment at any level of, because you're at probably the top 1%. If you have $220,000
1: yes,
0: invested, you are the rich person he's talking about from a numbers perspective. When you look at the average
2: maybe
0: around the country, maybe he's what?
2: Maybe he thinks I'm the evil one.
0: Yep. Maybe, I don't
1: if
0: know.
1: If you're
0: but,
1: not today, you will be.
0: But it's, yeah. And then, I mean, and Sophie, your entire relationship will be an uphill battle. And it's not because, I'm not honing in on just specifically the money piece. It's the way at which you view the world is very different than him. In the grown-up things of life. Okay, yes, y'all can enjoy the outdoors and like mountain bike together. But when you're actually looking at life and you look at Sophie at 35, 40 years old, like where Jade and I are sitting with kids and a life, I am telling you, you want a partner who's running beside you, supporting you, encouraging you. You're doing the same to them. There's a level of safety, a level of unity. We are running this race together. Our household is built on a set of values that we agree upon and that we are running this race locked arm, hand in hand, and taking on life together. This guy sounds like you're going to wake up every day and have to remind him where his toothbrush is.
1: Yeah.
2: That's pretty much how it is. And
0: oh,
2: I
0: Lord.
2: Guess
0: Sophie,
2: I've just been
0: Sophie,
2: hoping.
0: Girl, fly to Nashville. Come hang out with me and Jay.
1: Please.
0: And take a break. You got to take a break, girl.
1: We'll take you for a margarita. And
0: you
1: got to
0: be done, girl. There's other great guys
2: yeah,
0: right now.
2: What I thought you'd say.
1: Because don't you
0: what
1: think.
0: What do your parents say? Yeah. Not that they get a vote, but what do they say?
2: He left. He wasn't around for a while, and they were pretty happy. And they were like, "Nice kid, but when's he gonna wake up?" And then
0: okay.
2: he came back around, and they were like, "Oh no."
0: Yep. I would say follow some wisdom.
1: You know
0: from
1: what
0: people.
1: To do.
0: And again, still be friends. I mean, poor guy. Still, you can be kind to him. But is he gonna be a lifelong partner for you, Sophie? He's not my pick for my daughter. That's for sure.
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5: Ocean City saw major flooding as the morning tide came in, forcing the closure of all bridges into the community. More flooding is expected at the next high tide. On Long Beach Island, resident P.J. Fiorella watched as the waters rose.
6: We've got about 6 to 10 inches of water on the whole property and the whole street. Up by the main road, there's at least a foot, foot and a half. And usually it recedes, but now that new high tide is coming, there's nowhere for the water to go.
5: The National Weather Service also issued a high wind warning. NJ.com reports gusts as high as 74 miles an hour at Surf City. I'm Larry Kofsky.
7: President Trump flew to Knoxville today to attend a college football game between the Volunteers and the Texas Longhorns. Before departing, Trump spoke briefly to reporters outside the White House. He touched on a variety of topics, including the Iran war and the visit of China's president. Trump said he is rejecting Iran's offer to make a deal to reopen the Strait of Hormuz to commercial shipping. He said he would like to make a deal, but called Iran's terms unacceptable. CNN was not on hand to offer pool coverage of the event after the White House announced the news outlet would not travel with the president. It's the time of year for asthma flare-ups with the transition from summer into fall. Jim Forbes has more.
8: Dr. Megan Conroy at the Ohio State University Wexner Medical Center says changes in temperature, humidity, and pollens will really impact airway inflammation, and that's the driver of asthma.
9: We also see increase in circulation of respiratory viruses, so the common cold virus, and others that start to circulate in the fall. These are the most common causes of asthma flares. We also see increase in pollens like ragweed.
8: She recommends people take all medications as prescribed, no matter how frequently symptoms of asthma occur. I'm Jim Forbes.
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7: A farm animal is causing an unusual safety concern in an Ohio community, with officials warning residents to keep their distance.
12: Trotwood, Ohio. Officials are warning residents about a loose ram that's been roaming the community for several days. The city says rams can become unpredictable when frightened or cornered. They advise people to keep children and pets away from the ram. Do not approach, chase, or try to capture this animal. Anthony Lucero, USA Radio News.
7: Comedian Carrot Top is recovering at home after being discharged from the hospital. People reports the Las Vegas comedian is with family and is doing well. Carrot Top, whose real name is Scott Thompson, attempted suicide a week ago and was sent to the hospital in critical condition. Reports say before the suicide attempt, the comedian was being threatened with extortion over claims of alleged sexual misconduct. The leaders of an unrecognized fraternity at the University of Wisconsin-Madison are being arrested after an alleged hazing incident this week. Officers responding to an anonymous tip Wednesday night discovered around 30 partially clothed young men covered in food inside a sweltering basement. Investigators reported finding visible injuries on several pledges consistent with physical assault. Officers broke up the gathering and placed the group's president and vice president under arrest on misdemeanor hazing and disorderly conduct charges. I'm Jim Rinaldi, USA Radio News.
13: 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I just want to warn you, traffic is tough out there.
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0: Welcome back to Rich on Tech. My name is Rich DeMuro. Apple recently unveiled the iPhone Duo. I'm sure you've heard about it. It is Apple's first foldable phone. It opens up to reveal the largest display ever on an iPhone, but it also folds down to fit in your pocket. Recently, I sat down with Kaiann Drance, Apple's Vice President of Worldwide iPhone Product Marketing, to talk about why Apple decided now was the right time for a foldable and some of the little details that went into getting it right. Here's our conversation. Why did Apple finally decide at this point in time to do a foldable phone?
1: Well, we created something that we ourselves would love to use, and that's iPhone Duo. It has this incredible, large, beautiful display when you open it. It's the largest display on the iPhone and the thinnest iPhone. And then when you close it, it's got this beautiful outer display, and it fits easily into your pocket. But on top of that is we imagined all these incredible iOS experiences to go with it. So everything feels fluid, intuitive when you open and you close it. Things like multitasking, watching content, all of it just feels really easy to use and remarkably familiar because it's still an iPhone. And it's still got the great durability, performance, battery life, and everything you'd expect. And of course, it can run Siri AI and Apple Intelligence.
0: What were some of the pain points you identified in the idea of a foldable that you addressed with this device?
1: Sure. Well, there's a couple things. One of them is the aspect ratio that we talked about. Giving that consistent aspect ratio in the closed and open state allowed that content to just transition effortlessly. And so things made sense when you go back and forth

0: USA Radio News, I'm Chuck Brady. Once again, weather playing its part in dominating the news this weekend as counties along the coast of New York and New Jersey are in a state of emergency. A powerful nor'easter making its way up the coast. Hundreds of flights canceled as winds in the region gust over 50 miles an hour. Flooded roads making driving treacherous. Over 60,000 customers from Pennsylvania to Rhode Island have lost electricity because of the storm. It's also causing surge in coastal towns. Surf City, New Jersey, reporting over 2 feet of water in low-lying areas. At the other end of the scale, Hawaii is preparing for flooding and mudslides as Hurricane Nolo threatens the islands. The governor, Josh Green, says over 100 National Guard members on the Big Island, where the Category 1 hurricane is about 150 miles off the coast, have been activated. Nolo expected to move past the islands over the weekend, but the storm force winds of up to 75 miles an hour could cause damage on the island. Forecasters warn heavy rain could cause flooding, rock slides, mudslides, and storm surge up to 3 feet. Back on the mainland, the U.S. Supreme Court has blocked Missouri from using a Republican-backed congressional map in the November midterm election.
1: The justices ordered the state to use its 2022 map, reversing a federal appeals court ruling that would have allowed boundaries adopted by the Republican-led legislature last year. That map divided Kansas City among several districts to make Democratic Representative Emanuel Cleaver's seat harder for Democrats to retain. The order marks the third time this month the Supreme Court intervened with the same result. I'm Scott Carr.
0: Meanwhile, the High Court handed President Trump a win in his efforts to crack down on non-citizen voting ahead of the midterm elections. The High Court ruled the Trump administration can use the Department of Homeland Security's federal voter database to verify voters' eligibility for now. However, most states prevent the purging of voter rolls within 90 days of an election. America's News Network, USA Radio News.
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0: Chinese President Xi Jinping has wrapped up his state visit to Washington, holding meetings with President Donald Trump over the last few days to discuss a large range of topics, among them trade and also artificial intelligence. The Chinese president says AI must remain under human control. Nick Harper reports Xi spoke at the White House where he met with the president, though neither leader appears to be willing to slow up AI development.
3: But we have seen perhaps some more openness from President Xi to be able to manage it responsibly. He's talking about that capacity and responsibility for both leaders to manage AI for good.
0: Microsoft co-founder Bill Gates is speaking out on the situation. Gates says Congress needs to regulate the development of artificial intelligence.
4: In an NBC Meet the Press interview set to air Sunday, Gates said that no one thinks self-regulation is enough.
5: You need law enforcement and the politicians to get into the discussion about what safeguards and monitoring look like. And that has to be a required thing.
4: Several other big names in the AI industry have made similar claims, warning that the current pace of AI development could have dangerous consequences. I'm Jim Forbes.
0: Meanwhile, a judge is working to determine how much Facebook will end up paying after a New Mexico jury found the company liable for deceiving users about privacy protections. Chuck Brady, USA Radio News.
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0: draw the account, I tell you, that was a well-developed skill. Man, we were so stuck. 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Because this time, you're going to win. 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
2: Hey, what's up? 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Listen, I need everyone to put your phones down. Yes, put it down. You're going to live. 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

0: Our scripture of the day comes from Deuteronomy 28:12. The Lord will open to you his good treasure, the heavens, to give the rain to your land and its season and to bless all your work of your hand. You shall lend to many nations, but you shall not borrow. Theodore Roosevelt said, when you play, play hard. When you work, don't play at all. I don't know. I think we can kind of play at work, like, a little bit.
1: Yeah.
0: I don't know. We can have some fun.
1: Come on, Theo.
0: I don't know.
1: Lighten up, Theo.
0: He's an intense man. Did good for the history, though. All right, let's go to Christina in Atlanta, Georgia. Hi, Christina. Welcome to the show.
2: Hi, thank you.
0: Hi, yes. Thanks for calling in.
2: Yeah, I'm calling because I currently am dating my boyfriend. We've been dating for like close to a year almost. And our income levels are very different. And I just really don't know how to handle that in terms of like compromising in the future. If I want it alive with him, that means like either I have to kind of like lower my current life in a way or start paying for part of his stuff.
0: Oh.
2: And I just feel like the discrepancy is really big. So
0: okay. What is it? What do you make? What does he make?
2: I make like about 155K and he makes like 50K.
0: Okay.
1: Okay.
0: Go ahead. Well, what does he do for a living?
2: He works for a logistics company, kind of like trucking and dispatching.
0: Okay. What do you do?
2: And I'm in technology. I'm a project manager in technology.
0: Okay, great.
1: Is he a motivated person? I don't think there's anything wrong with what he's earning. I just think that the bigger thing I'd be looking at is what's his attitude? Like, is he a motivated person? Is he interested in the same goals I'm interested in? Is he a person who likes forward movement in his life? Because it sounds like you are.
2: Yeah, I am very driven and motivated. Like, ever since I was in college, I was like, always like, want to make money, and I'm in a really good financial state. I don't think he has the same motivation or like drive that I have. I would probably have to push him. I think he like does listen to me and like has been kind of like motivated seeing me, but I just don't know if like moving in together, like that would be the next step and I want to take it. But at the same time, I don't know how to mix the finances and then have to lower a lot of the things that I currently do.
1: Well, let me clarify. I don't think that he has to be exactly like you. I'm just saying, clearly you value someone who is motivated and is interested in forward movement. So I'd be looking for some level of that. I'd also be interested in knowing what his philosophy is with money versus yours. If you're a mm-hmm. no debt person, is he a no debt person? If you're I want to invest for my future and I put money away, is he interested in savings in those types of ways? Like, those are the conversations I'd be having more so than what's the dollar amount that I make every single month. Because the truth is, you are also in different fields. And he may cap out at 100. You might always make a little bit more than him. And so is it just like, gosh, I just want a guy who makes more money than me? Or are there other factors that you're looking for, characteristics that you're looking for in his character?
2: Okay. I think my only concern, my biggest concern is like retirement. Like, I have a lot of money already saved for retirement and like he doesn't.
1: How old are you?
2: Just because he doesn't make enough money. I'm 33.
1: And how old's he? How old is he?
2: 35.
1: Oh, 35.
0: Christina, we don't recommend combining finances at all until you're married. Okay.
2: Okay.
0: Once you get married, though, then yes, I would say it all goes into one pot and you wouldn't have to lower your lifestyle because you're going to be making what you're making. He's going to be bringing in $50,000. So you guys as a household with these numbers would be making $200,000. So as a household, we're going to be investing 15% of our income. As a household, we're going to be budgeting. As a household, we're going to be buying a house together. Like, That's the movement. So it's less about who brings in what, but to see yourselves as one. Now, if you don't feel good about that, then yeah, you probably shouldn't marry him.
2: Okay.
0: But I would say I would push a little bit to look at this as more unity.
1: Yeah.
0: For the future, right? Not today, but
1: in
0: the
1: next
0: future.
1: Step doesn't have to be moving in together. That does not. The next step for you could be like, I'm going to date this guy a little while longer. I'm going to open up these conversations, figure out what his motivations are, figure out his philosophy on money. And if I like that, then I'm going to keep dating him. And if he wants to propose, then we can cross that bridge when we get to it. But don't feel like the next thing you have to do is
0: move in together and combine your lot,
1: yeah. your finances for sure.
0: Yeah.
2: Yeah. Okay. Yeah. It just feels a little uncomfortable to talk about money and coming from like a, I don't know, like more abundant place, for me. So
1: do you think he'd feel uncomfortable or you feel uncomfortable?
2: I definitely feel uncomfortable.
1: Why?
2: I don't know how he feels. Just because, like, I am always, like, traveling and buying things and doing a lot of things that he cannot do.
1: Does he feel a way about that? Has he expressed, gosh, I'm left out, or I don't... Because what I'm trying to get at is maybe he feels really great about what he's doing and his job, and he's feeling secure. And I don't know, but maybe you're just automatically projecting that on him. Because you make a little bit more.
2: Yeah. Okay.
0: It may not be
2: hasn't said anything. I just don't want to. I've been so scared to bring it up, basically, just because I don't want to, you know.
1: Does he know what you earn? Does he know you make 155?
2: No. No.
1: Okay.
2: He knows I make a lot more than he does, but he does not know how much.
0: Well, know this, Christina. Money is a massive piece of a relationship, okay? And being on the same page with money is a big part, as is, you know, you could say spirituality, talking about that, in-laws and family. I mean, getting to know someone is a big part of building a relationship. And when you hold this part away from him, he doesn't have the opportunity to know you, right? On a level of what you're doing. And so I guess I could see your fear of how he would react, but I do think there's a level that you may be making up a story in your head that's not mm-hmm. really there.
1: Unless it's a deal breaker for you. I'm just curious, is it, when you say like the guy I want, is it one of your gender roles that it's like he needs to make more than me? And if so, why is that?
2: No, it's not. I just don't want to feel like superior to him and financially. I don't know. I feel like that's how it would come off if I would say, like, okay, here I make three times more than what you make. What do you think about money?
1: I would be interested to see how he feels, but today I think it's more your issue than his.
2: Okay.
1: And it's not to say that you can't have that, and I think you should have that conversation and just say, hey, we've never talked about money. Like, get to know him first before you just drop the bomb. And hopefully he's asking you the same types of questions that you're asking about him. And let it unveil itself pretty like organically. This is not the conversation to be like, hey, how much do you make? Because I make this and I just feel like it's going to be a problem. Just start talking.
0: Yes.
1: And see what comes about organically. Don't have the conversation in order to like figure it out. Just start getting to know him financially. And I think that it'll unveil itself in an org. It's been a year. I think you've got some time to.
0: And the only reason you would do this, Christina, is for a future that you see with him, right? And if this is going to be a person that you say, yes, I see a future with him, and I want to combine my life, and I'm going to make a vow to him to be with him for the rest of my life, and I'm going to be married to him, and I'm going to be his wife, and he's going to be my husband, then these are very, very crucial conversations to have to make sure you guys are at a good spot together heading into creating a new life, right, together. So like Jade's saying, if marriage isn't coming soon, I guess there's probably not an urgency for this, but if you're wanting to move forward in this relationship, then yes, this is a subject that needs to be talked about.
2: Okay. Yeah.
0: So, I hope that helps. I mean, I think the you feeling superior, your net worth is not your self worth, and that's true for you too, you know. And I think you know that you're not three times better than him because you make more money, and you could be building up something that again, it may not be there for him. He may be okay, and he loves you.
1: Yep.
0: And he loves who you are, and he's been in a relationship with you for a year. All right, that's a great hour, Jade.
1: It is.
0: Always fun hosting with you. Thanks to everyone in the booth. Thanks to our great audience that came out today. And remember, there's ultimately only one way to financial peace, and that's to walk daily with the Prince of Peace, Christ Jesus.
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4: USA Radio News, I'm Jim Rinaldi. New Jersey Governor Mikey Sherrill says her second-in-command has stepped down over allegations of acting inappropriately with women. Sherrill told reporters Friday that Lieutenant Governor Dale Caldwell submitted his letter of resignation, and she named Acting Comptroller Shirley Emahilu to take over Caldwell's role as Secretary of State. The governor says she felt the secretary's role needed to be filled immediately, since that office oversees elections, and the midterms are just over a month away. Sherrill says the report from the independent investigation lays out substantial evidence of sexual harassment and a pattern of ethics violations, including an attempt by Caldwell to hire someone he was dating without disclosing their relationship. Governor Sherrill says she does not anticipate naming an acting lieutenant governor before picking a replacement. A common virus can cause serious problems in newborns, yet most infected babies show no symptoms. New screening guidance aims to catch more cases early.
5: The American Academy of Pediatrics has expanded newborn screening guidance for congenital CMV, which is the most common congenital infection. Dr. Frank Esper is an infectious disease specialist at Cleveland Clinic Children's.
6: It's one of these viruses that people usually get infected, usually in the first or second trimester, and it can lead to long-term problems in the infant.
5: Around 90% of infected infants show no symptoms, but the virus can lead to hearing loss and developmental problems. Anthony Lucero, USA Radio News.
4: Microsoft co-founder Bill Gates says Congress needs to regulate artificial intelligence. Gates says self-regulation isn't enough, but safeguards and monitoring can be added without significantly slowing AI development. Other industry leaders have also warned about risks from rapid AI advances. From America's News Network, USA Radio News.
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4: Madonna is returning to the MTV Video Music Awards for the first time in over 20 years. The VMAs will be held Sunday in Los Angeles, with Snoop Dogg hosting. Madonna leads the nominations this year with 11, and will also be performing at the ceremony. Kacey Musgraves will perform a tribute to Dolly Parton. Presenters this year will include Charlie XCX and Teyana Taylor. Taylor Swift will receive the VMA's first ever award for Artist Director, and the video for her new single, Patient Zero, will premiere during the show. The VMAs will air live Sunday night on MTV, CBS, and Paramount+. Comedian Carrot Top is recovering at home after being discharged from the hospital. People reports the Las Vegas comedian is with family and is doing well. Carrot Top, whose real name is Scott Thompson, attempted suicide a week ago and was sent to the hospital in critical condition. Reports say before the suicide attempt, the comedian was being threatened with extortion over claims of alleged sexual misconduct. Comedian Carrot Top is recovering at home after being discharged from the hospital. People reports the Las Vegas comedian is with family and is doing well. Carrot Top, whose real name is Scott Thompson, attempted suicide a week ago and was sent to the hospital in critical condition. Reports say before the suicide attempt, the comedian was being threatened with extortion over claims of alleged sexual misconduct. I'm Jim Rinaldi, USA Radio News.
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0: 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This is the Voice of Reason with Andy Hoosier.
1: Oh, yes, it is. What is up, my friends? Welcome into it. It is your weekend edition of the Voice of Reason. I am Andy Hoosier. Hey, it's so great to have you with us, man. Ready to rock and roll through a whole nother weekend. Can you believe we are at the end of September already, man? It is wild how quickly things have gone on. That means I'm excited for it. Number one, the temperatures. We were just joking off the air a little bit with my great producer down in Dallas, Dave. The temperature slowly dipping down across the nation. I'm happy about that. No more triple digits. No more being on the surface of hell every single day. And I'm okay with that for sure. Here in Kansas, where I'm based out of, it was in the mid-70s this weekend. And I am totally all for that one. Welcome into a broadcasting out of the heart of the nation in Wichita, Kansas at the Hoosier Media Network studios. But we are all over the country with so many great affiliates across the nation doing our thing.
2: We'll do it live.
1: That's right. Like we do every single weekend here on the program. Bottom of the hour, we have Sean Stevens with the organization known as FIRE. That is the Foundation for Individual Rights and Expression. We are going to talk about free speech on college campuses. Are we getting better with free speech? Is groups like Turning Point USA and other organizations helping with children, young adults, be able to actually have a better voice and a balanced, equal voice on college campuses across the nation? And what are some of the rankings with different universities across the country? So we'll break some of that down for you. Also, a lot of happening this week as Donald Trump, a focus on foreign policy all week long, the meeting with China, the UN embassy that was going on with the entourage of world leaders coming in, Donald Trump rolling out the red carpet and then speaking and pretty much giving like a State of the Union, how great America is right now, how we are the world dominance, how our economy is back, how America is coming back, and how other countries around the world could not function without us. I thought that was pretty awesome. I kind of enjoyed that, just to rub it into him a little bit on the uniqueness and the exceptionalism of America. So we'll break that all down here in just a minute. But as usual, our great producer, Dave, down in Dallas, great to have you, my friend. We have our executive producer, Trumpy Bear, sitting in studio. And of course, Cornelius, my green-headed alien intern, sitting behind me doing the thing like we do every single day here on this show. Before we get started with all that, I have to apologize for something just a moment. And Dave, jump on here for a minute. I have failed as a husband and as a wife, as a husband and as a father to my daughter. I have failed miserably. And you want to know why?
2: Yes, I do.
1: So yesterday, I got home from work. I was just decompressing from the day. We were having a conversation. And I don't even know how the conversation came up, but something came up about a joke, and a backhanded joke that I made, or some kind of comment that I made. Have you seen the movie, Dave, about Monty Python and the Holy Grail, the classic movie?
2: Yes, it's been a long time, but I have seen that.
1: Okay, so you have seen it.
2: Yeah.
1: I have to apologize profusely for being such a failed husband and father. My daughter, who turned 12, she has never seen it, which obviously she's not quite that age to understand some of the comedy, but I played her just a clip of it, and I got nothing, man. It was absolute crickets.
2: Oh,
1: not a smirk, not a laugh, not a nothing. And I didn't play her the whole movie. I just a little snippet of it. Of course, when they're, you know, riding the fake horses with the coconuts behind them, nothing. I got a blank stare. I got an eye roll, and I got her looking over to my wife, and she said, "Mom, really?" And neither one of them. My wife, by the way, hates it. She watched it one time with me when we got married like 10 years ago. She watched it with me. And of course, I sat there, quoted the entire movie. I laughed the entire time. And she just stared at me. And she said, "I was more entertained watching you watch it than actually watching this really, really dumb movie." So I, if there's any indication here, I have failed on bringing true, great humor and comedy to my household with the deep appreciation of the high-class comedy that Monty Python brings to a family. My daughter doesn't get it. My wife doesn't get it. And I feel totally isolated in this household.
2: That is not good.
1: Terrible.
2: We need to call Dr. Laura or something. This is terrible.
1: I know. We need Dr. Laura.
2: Yes.
1: We need help here because, my golly, I tried to bring some high-quality, decent comedy and entertainment in this house, and it didn't work. So apparently I have some work to do still as a husband and as a father. But nonetheless, I get to play her the entire movie at some point. I don't know what the appropriate age is to watch Monty Python. I don't know. Oh, I know how it got started. We were flipping through YouTube, and it wasn't the movie. It was actually a clip of Monty Python and their old TV show they used to have in England on the BBC. And it was is one of their skits that they had done on that. And I played it, and my daughter again just looked at me, and I said, "You don't know who these guys are?" So, of course, I had to go down that rabbit hole, but yet nothing. Just, I got crickets, the entire household, man. Come on.
2: Wow.
1: Kind of crazy.
2: Well, don't show them Carson's comedy classics. They may not find that funny either.
1: That's right. Or some of the old school, some of the other movies with, some of the other greats of the classics of those times. So
2: like
1: nonetheless,
2: Benny Hill?
1: There you go. I'm working on, yeah, I know it, right? Some of those. So real comedy, real classic entertainment. That's what we're all about, my friends. All right, let's get into it. We got a lot to talk about this weekend as we go to our...
0: Get your week in review.
1: You betcha. All right, so I want to focus on... I have not talked about this during the weekday program, which I wanted to wait until it was all said and done. They wrapped up officially yesterday. The president of China. We got to say it like Donald Trump. The China. As we wrap up with Xi Jinping in the United States. The first time in a while, not just in the United States, but actually at the White House with our world leader, because the last time Xi Jinping did come to the United States was a few years ago, if you remember, in California. And Governor Gavin Newsom at that time wanted to clean up the streets to try and welcome the communist dictator, because he can't do it the rest of the time. So he could only do it when a world communist leader came in. So, of course, that's when he cleaned up the streets. We got rid of the areas where there were adult feces all over the streets. We got rid of the needles. We got rid of the homeless people, the drug addicts. We just brushed them off to the side. So that way he could say, look at how great my progressive cities are working here in the state of California. I don't know why he was so hell-bent on trying to appease him then. That was kind of weird, but that was okay. But now that Xi Jinping wanted to actually come to the United States and do a tour there into Washington, D.C., now the media and Democrats were losing their mind all week long that how dare Donald Trump welcome a communist dictator into the White House and Washington, D.C. and roll out the red carpet for him and have these luxury dinners and so on and so forth. It was just very strange how the media tried to respond to this one, but it was good. Look, I mean, we have to have a conversation. And even with California, I don't know why a state leader needed to talk to China, but... you know, communication's a good thing. Having a conversation with your enemies is a good thing. Remember the old adage that keep your friends close and your enemies closer? Those are all good ideas to go by. But why the outrage for us just thinking that it's not okay for us to have a world leader there? I really just don't quite get. But Marco Rubio, our Secretary of State, while he was at the UN, actually responded back to that claim.
3: The United States and China are the two largest economies in the world. The United States and China are probably the two most powerful militaries in the world. The relationship between the United States and China will define the 21st century. What happens in that relationship? The idea that we would not interact with them at the highest levels is irresponsible. It's outrageous. We have to. That doesn't mean we don't have strong disagreements. Of course we do. But even at the height of the Cold War, even in the midst of the threat of nuclear annihilation and life ending on the Earth, the United States had communications and meetings often with Russian officials and Soviet officials. And thank God we did, because it prevented a real war. So we have, I think it's an obligation to be able to interact and speak to at the highest levels. Now, and I think that's what this visit reflects, is the president's belief that no matter what our disagreements and differences may be with the Chinese government, this is not some small country. This is the second largest economy in the world and a pretty substantial military that's undergoing the most rapid military buildup probably in history. And by the way, a country that we also have very strong points of friction with when it comes to trade and supply chains and critical minerals and things of this nature. So I think it's just responsible statecraft for our leaders to speak and meet with one another.
1: I mean, that's just common sense. I don't know when we got to this idea that all of a sudden it's bad to talk to everybody, including our enemies. But look at how Donald Trump handled it. Vastly different, by the way, than someone like Gavin Newsom, to where, God forbid, if he were in the White House and he was actually rolling out the red carpet for Xi Jinping, which all of a sudden then it would be great. We're trying to, you know, diffuse a situation of some tension and a potential world war, and we don't want all this, and it's good to communicate with them. If Donald Trump does it, he's just, you know, cowering to tyrants, right? He's cowering to dictators, which is what we hear all the time. But look at what Donald Trump did. What did he do when he brought Xi Jinping in? Sure, they had their dinner and they talked about deals and they had some behind-the-scenes meetings about trade and everything else, which is why Donald Trump said it was very successful and we're going to have a whole lot more investment coming in. They're cutting tariffs, apparently, which is good because we get a lot of product coming in from China. So all of it was beneficial. But what else did he do? He took him to the National Archives to look at the Declaration of Independence, to look at the U.S. Constitution, to look at our memorials in the United States, and said, hey, kind of rubbing in his face of, look how awesome the United States is. Look how free we are compared to your communism that you have over there when you don't have any type of these relics, these archives, these historical records, because in fact, China wiped that out when they took over, the communists took over Chinese culture, and all of that history is gone. They're not allowed to have any of that stuff any longer. They took over, and people are like, oh, that's nothing wrong with that. I mean, progressives love that stuff. That's why they try to take down statues here in the United States. Donald Trump showcased it. Look at how great we are, and kind of rubbed it in his face. It reminded me, actually, of, what was it, about a year ago when he met with Vladimir Putin in Alaska. And again, media in a frenzy and a tizzy about the fact that the Russian communist dictator was going to be on U.S. soil, brought him over to Alaska, rolled out the red carpet. And as they're walking on the red carpet, we see our major stealth fighters fly past them just to rub it in the face of Vladimir Putin. That's what we did with China. Look at how great we are. You guys can't survive without us. We are growing. We have the investments. We are making trade deals. We are cutting tariffs or gaining tariffs, depending on what nation we're dealing with here. You guys need us, and we have to start making better deals. Now, the question is, do we actually trust them? I don't know that we necessarily do. In fact, China has not really held up their end of the bargain any time that we've ever made a deal with them. Living in the Middle America region here, we've made plenty of different agricultural deals with them for them to buy agricultural products, corn, wheat, soybeans. And if you remember, under Joe Biden, there was a three-phase trade deal, and China didn't even complete phase number one with that. And then we try it again. They buy a little bit, and then they don't buy anything else, and they kind of drop the deal. So do we necessarily trust them? No. But at the same time, you know, the relationship's good, and we can continue on that relationship at the end of the day to try and prevent a world war, which I think everybody would agree, left, right, and center, would agree is probably a good thing. But we have an adversary with China. We have artificial intelligence, we have robotics, we have trade, we have agriculture, we have all these different things that we're in a race against them right now in kind of a silent cold war. Why would we not talk to them and communicate with them to try and stay somewhat friendly across the board? I think that's just kind of common sense. Because of that, by the way, there's some new breaking news going on this weekend.
0: What's trending today?
1: There's a Truth Social post that came out just an hour ago as we cover it this weekend from President Donald Trump after Xi Jinping had left, where he's focusing on rebuilding American vehicles and focusing on American-made cars. And if you remember, under that one big beautiful bill from this past year, that if you buy an American vehicle, you get to write off the tax or the interest or how you purchase your vehicle on your taxes, which is really cool. But it's got to be made in America. Well, he's taken that a step further after the meeting with China, saying big day for American auto workers and car buyers, as I've just approved the new fuel economy standards that terminate sleepy Joe Biden and Pete. I love how he spells it too. Pete Buttigieg, meaning Pete Buttigieg, and their ridiculous EV mandate. The Democrats, Donald Trump's personality coming out in this post, the Democrats cost our great auto manufacturers billions of dollars, forcing Americans into cars they never wanted and wasted billions on chargers that were never built. These new standards will take the waste out of building cars in America. That means lower prices, saving families thousands on new, beautiful, and safe cars, far better than the environmental monsters that were being built heretofore. Every manufacturer from General Motors to Ford to Stellantis has called me wanting to build here, and now they can. Under my administration, over $100 billion is being invested in American autos, and that's just the beginning. Some really great news. We're moving in the right direction. Super excited about this, and this is just another way to build America, to create American jobs, industry, economic drivers here. America first. Promises made, promises kept. Lots more coming up. Stay here.
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3: 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You cannot go to a 7-Eleven or a Dunkin' Donuts unless you have a slight Indian accent. I'm not joking.
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0: 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Out of $1.4 trillion. It's hard to even say it so much. And by the way, it's cost a lot of money. It cost about $740 billion over 10 years.
1: Also enjoy your crime immunity card.
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9: 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We appreciate it very much, man. 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Are college campuses getting any better with allowing the diverse opinion and conservatism on campus? I don't know if that's the case. Are they? I don't know. I don't know if they are, but that's what I want to do with our next guest on the program as we go to our...
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0: and use our promo code REASON. Really happy to have on. He is the chief researcher for FIRE, which you can find on their website at fire.org, fighting for and battling for free speech on college campuses. Really happy to have on Mr. Sean Steven. Sean, how are you, my friend?
1: Good. Thanks for having me on.
0: Yeah, appreciate you coming on here. I want to start off with, first off, the state of Colorado, because I know that I grew up in Colorado. I know that's where you guys have focused a lot of your research and attention right now. But overall, universities, colleges, the young generation, the next generation coming into higher education and trying to voice their opinions on particular issues and be the ones that change the world, because they're the, you know, they're the emotionally driven individuals. Are we getting better with having better free speech from both sides of the aisle on college campuses right now?
1: Well, I think there still are a lot of issues and many problems on campuses across the country with the issue. But some of the data we have this year in the rankings, this is the seventh year we've done them. We started them in 2020. So some of the data actually gives some reasons for tempered optimism.
0: That is good news.
1: Yes, it is. We've recorded the highest average overall score in the 7 years we've been doing this. About 190 or so schools improved their score on last year. But all the same, almost half the schools still get basically a failing grade. That highest average overall score ever is only equivalent to a D minus. The handful of schools that I think we would identify as being fairly strong on the issue, still have room for improvement and still could score better. So I'd say there's reasons for some optimism, and there's at some specific schools, maybe more than others. But overall, the state of affairs still isn't great.
0: Sure. Well, I guess optimism, like you said, is slowly working its way in the right direction, or at least becoming aware of some of these issues that we are dealing with. On the sense of moving in the right direction, what are we seeing actually get better out there? Is it the preservation of certain organizations with a different opinion out there? Is it allowing them to have better free speech? But what in your mind is actually getting better that we're aware of?
1: So you have efforts on a number of campuses to open up discussion, open up dialogue, civil dialogue, or through civic centers or civil dialogue programs, things like that. So schools like Vanderbilt have done this, Dartmouth, even Harvard has started one up, and Harvard actually also added a question on kind of their application about how you handle political disagreement. So they're starting to kind of consider that in their applicants. And we've seen improvement at all those schools over the last few years. And Vanderbilt and Dartmouth are two of the schools that do perform fairly well relative to the other schools we rank.
0: Yeah, that's really interesting. What has anything changed, you think, in the last year, especially after the obviously like the assassination of Charlie Kirk, but Turning Point USA in general, organizations that were coming in to try and even maybe ruffle the feathers a little bit, challenge the narrative? You know, before that, we had Steven Crowder that would go out there with the Change My Mind movement. Was that some of that, do you think, that maybe spurred this to where we didn't realize how much of an echo chamber we were actually in until we started challenging the narrative and realizing, oh, wait a second, there hasn't been much of this discerning voice on college campus?
1: I think that those factors certainly started, taking the veil off or pulling the curtain aside a little bit for people, sure. On the Kirk assassination in particular, it's very clear from this year's data that it reverberated, on campuses across the country. Definitely the most acute effects were at Utah Valley University, where the assassination occurred. But we heard from students all over, basically saying, when asked about a time they self-censored on campus and to elaborate, some of it was as simple as Charlie Kirk's death, Charlie Kirk's murder.
0: Yeah.
1: To far more elaborate comments. And the comments came from all over the political spectrum. You had conservatives afraid to, honor Charlie Kirk. You had liberals afraid to say that they were shocked and appalled that some of their peers are celebrating the death. We had other liberal progressives saying that they didn't really feel like they could object to people honoring this man, even though they thought he, wasn't so great. So it's basically across the political spectrum. It chilled speech in different ways. Some campuses more than others, for sure.
0: Yeah.
1: But definitely noticeable effect across the country.
0: Really interesting. Let's go to the idea from the actual teachers and professors themselves. Obviously, after the Kirk assassination, a lot of teachers around the country in different higher education institutions were let go because of them celebrating it as well. But beyond that, just the acceptance of allowing, you know, a college Republican group, a Turning Point USA organization, a conservative group that wants to just have their voice heard on college campus. I mean, I remember back in the day, and I went to college, you know, 2007, 2008, 2009, that area where, you know, it wasn't quite as bad. We knew it was there, but we at least, our mindset was to go and troll as many people as possible because that was kind of our goal. And we knew we were in the minority, but it seems like even since then, in the past 20 years, that things have changed pretty dramatically on the education grounds. So from the professors and teachers themselves, are they the ones that also have a hard time accepting some of this different ideas? And what's their response with these different groups trying to make their voice heard?
1: Well, I think we also do surveys of faculty. They don't directly factor into our rankings. We only get student undergraduates there.
0: Sure.
1: But we have surveyed faculty multiple times across the country. We're actually going to be launching another effort at that soon. So the data we have from faculty, they actually have better attitudes on free speech than the students do. most of them on average, like they do. And many of them actually are concerned and have concerns about academic freedom, their ability to, you know, express themselves in the classroom, in their research, in their work. However, that, you know, there's also certainly a pocket within these faculty members that we surveyed that do not have very good free speech attitudes and do freely say that they would want to restrict and limit certain expression on campus. So I think that that's a minority of faculty, but it's not what we can view that's absent. Certainly not.
0: Yeah.
1: And you see, I mean, you mentioned Turning Point USA a few times. We also track speech controversies, and you know, if speech is censored or if that's usually like at events or invited speakers, or if student or faculty speech is punished, schools can lose points. And in our student database that tracks attempts to get individuals or student groups sanctioned, Turning Point USA is basically one of the two leading, one of the most targeted groups, basically.
0: Sure. Yeah. That's really wild.
1: And there were a number of efforts after, efforts after the assassination, this past year to basically either get their recognition rescinded or not allow new chapters to form.
0: Well, the battle's always going on for sure. We're talking with the chief researcher, Sean Stevens, with FIRE, which you can find their website at fire.org. Let's go to Colorado again for just a moment here. Obviously, we have a couple great, really great radio affiliates in Colorado and Denver and in Colorado Springs. I'm guessing, just speculating here, and you can correct me if I'm wrong, but my guess is when it comes to the rankings of free speech, that the worst one in the state of Colorado would be CU Boulder. Is that pretty close?
1: No, actually, they do fairly well. They've done fairly well in the rankings over the years, although they did drop this year. They were fifth overall last year. They're 23rd this year. So I know that might be a little surprising. But yeah, they've actually been a fairly consistently good performer over the years in the rankings. Their strength in the rankings comes from the policies. They have a good rating from our policy reform team, where they earn points instead of losing them for vaguely worded or clearly unconstitutionally worded policies. So they get good marks on that. But like we like to emphasize and say, like that's on paper. Then, you know, when the rubber hits the road, because controversy is inevitable on campus, we'll see what you do with it. And I believe, you know, if we dig in for a second here, I believe they lost some points this year because of speech controversies.
0: Sure. Really? Okay, so then I wonder what the worst one would be in the state of Colorado. Maybe University of Denver? I know that's a pretty progressive school as well.
1: They're ranked 150, so they're kind of middle of the road. We actually have a good number of Colorado schools surveyed.
0: Okay.
1: So I think the ones near the bottom might be you've probably heard of them, but they might not roll off the tongue as quickly. We got Fort Lewis College and Adams State University are the two lowest ranked schools in Colorado.
0: Very interesting. And, okay. Yeah.
1: And those both are down there because they have the worst rating from our policy team. Effectively, there's one or more speech policies on the books that our attorneys consider blatantly like they violate the First Amendment. It's not even that they're vaguely worded or potentially arbitrary. We think they are in violation.
0: That's really wild. Yeah, blatant violations, a whole nother level when it comes to censorship on college campuses with free speech. Sean, hang on the line. We got to take a hard break here to Sean Stevens with Fire, fire.org. You can find their information, the rankings for free speech on college campuses across the nation. We'll do the national rankings when we come back around the corner. It is your weekend edition of The Voice Reason. I'm Andy Hoosier. Stay here.
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6: Lesson 1. How to tie your shoes. The slip-ons, pre-tied, Crocs, and skateboard shoes may be cool when you're 12, but now it's time to string it up. It's best to use the traditional rabbit runs around the tree and down the hole technique, found on any Wikipedia page or Google search. It's simple to try, and practice makes perfect. Side note, the big brown tall shoes that have longer strings and a hard piece over the toes are called work boots. They are used for working physical labor, and you should not be intimidated by them. Lessons on how to perform manual labor without a college certificate or degree, please continue to lesson number 4. Lesson number 2, condoms. After the social media frenzy of the condom snorting challenge, sales of condoms skyrocketed. But proper use of the item has been forgotten by the dark ages of common sense. In order to understand the proper use of the condom, please refrain from any adult activity that is associated with the item until mature enough to understand its purpose. Lesson number 3, man buns and beards. Men and those who self-identify as male, unless you work out like Jason Momoa or Chris Hemsworth, know how to change a tire on your vehicle, and can split a piece of wood with a hand axe, we recommend you avoid a man bun and beard. Looking as if you climbed off a mountaintop while sitting in a toxic masculinity confession booth wearing girls' ankle-tight jeans is a bit of an oxymoron. Lesson number 4. The workplace. Once you grow to adulthood, things tend to disrupt your social life, like a job. On tips to help learn what jobs and income are, listen back to the motivational speech of that valedictorian of your high school. Once you do start your work, you'll soon realize most conversations in the office or construction zone may not be the PC culture conversations your professor sheltered you from. Some workplace environments may not recognize your preferred gender-neutral pronoun. If your boss is yelling for you across the building, expletives may be the preferred choice of name rather than your emotionally comforting pronouns.
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0: from historic Nippert Stadium here in beautiful Cincinnati, Ohio. It's the Gridiron Radio Network's Game of the Week as the Kansas State Jayhawks are taking on the home team, the Cincinnati Bearcats. And it is going to be a division opener, so to speak, a Big 12 opener for both teams. And both are undefeated. Orbit alongside John Riddles. John, I'm excited about this one. This is going to be a great football game, and we could not have picked a better game today.
1: Couldn't have picked a better game. Couldn't have picked better weather, Noah. My goodness gracious, there's not even a white cloud in the sky today. It is gorgeous, and the sun is setting behind us. And the kickoff will be there at sunset, and then it'll get colder, and it'll get darker. And the night at Nippert, fans down here to our right, will be loud and boisterous. And I'll tell you something, Noah, and looking at this, and in today's world, it's unusual. You know, we had this Kansas State team, what, 2 years ago, if I'm not mistaken, and freshman quarterback Avery Johnson, who just put on a show that night. And what got me is the fact that he's still on the roster, as good as he is. And he is, you know, last week he passed for 227 yards, ran for another 152. That put him in a 6,1500 club for Kansas State. And, you know, somebody that comes in here, the third-year starter, gonna, in today's world, it's unusual. You know, we had this Kansas State team, what, 2 years ago, if I'm not mistaken, and freshman quarterback Avery Johnson, who just put on a show that night. And what got me is the fact that he's still on the roster, as good as he is. And he is, you know, last week he passed for 227 yards, ran for another 152. That put him in a 6,1500 club for Kansas State. And, you know, somebody that comes in here, the third-year starter, going to have a little bit of experience. They may be, you know,

0: Tennessee. On the other side, Cincinnati, J.C. French the fourth. He is one of only three quarterbacks in the country that has over a 75% completion rating, that is thrown for more than 600 yards. And, oh, by the way, zero interceptions. So this may be a game of quarterbacks. And the receiving core for both teams are brand new. So I'm looking to see how the cohesiveness is. Both defenses are really new. 10 new starters for Cincinnati. 15 new players on the defensive side for Kansas State. So I think it may end up being a track meet for us. So your vocal cords better be ready.
1: Oh, I'm ready. Absolutely ready. The third member of our crew, we're not sure exactly what she is. We know she's not a Southerner. We know she's not a Yankee. She's somewhere in the middle, kind of a basic American. Good to have Miss Anna Bellinghausen on the network today. Anna?
2: Noah, thank you so much. Happy to be here. And Kansas State is seeking its first 4-0 start since 2012, back when their head coach, Colin Klein, was a senior QB, and wide receiver Josh Manning told me that they've expected this start all offseason. So it's no surprise to him. And I asked, hey, what's the ceiling for this team? He said the sky is the limit, and his quarterback, Avery Johnson, like you guys mentioned, he's been vocal about getting a Big 12 championship and into the college football playoff. Tonight feels like a crucial step in that process, especially here in a hostile environment. And as for Cincinnati, well, they've got the same aspirations. Linebacker Jonathan Thompson said, this is a playoff team, and every week the Bearcats have improved. So two teams with CFP hopes go head-to-head. One could be ranked following this, and one certainly will be 4-0, guys.
1: Thank you so much, Anna. We do appreciate it. When we return, our own Jason Crowder had a chance to sit down with both head coaches for Kansas State and also for Cincinnati. You're listening to the Gridiron Radio Network.
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1: Back at historic Nippert Stadium here in Cincinnati, Ohio. And the Cincinnati Bearcats are about to go at it for a key Big 12 matchup that might have Big 12 title implications on the line. Our own Jason Crowder had a chance to sit down this week with Coach Colin Klein of the Kansas State Jayhawks. Jason?
10: Thanks, Noah. Talking with head coach Colin Klein of the Kansas State Wildcats. Coach, you played quarterback there, Kansas State, and now you're leading the program as head coach. What has this opportunity been like for you?
11: Yeah, first of all, it's a tremendous honor and something that I don't take for granted. The history that I have here, my family has here, the people that we've met, the relationships that we've built over our time and darn near every role through the program as player and coach, is something I don't take lightly. Being able to come to work and work for a cause and for a place to try to make it better that I care about.

0: outside of just the profession is a gift. And so again, I'm very, very grateful.
1: Coach, as a quarterback there for Kansas State, you were a Heisman Trophy finalist. You were also an All-American on that Big 12 championship team in 2012. How can you bring that type of championship level play and mindset back to Manhattan?
0: Well, I think it's a different world than it was then. And I think being able to grow and work and keep our foundational culture, value system, mentality, how we prepare, how we work, how we play the game of football the same, while being able to tool ourselves to compete in today's landscape. I think there's a lot of unused capacity in those spaces here. I'm excited to see how that takes shape here over these next couple years.
1: You took care of Tulane last week at home. What was the biggest takeaway on the win after watching the film?
0: You know, I think I maybe said this too after the game, like, I think people in today's world, and then you see it in college football all day as you're watching TV, like, you know, it is a game that's bigger than just talent. It's bigger than just scheme. There's a level of, because of the physical nature and how you are competing with your opponent, that takes place. And the good teams, the good programs have stronger will. They are able to compete better. Tulane's a great program. And I think you could feel that early in the game, the heat of that competition in all three phases, and was proud of our guys, how they responded to that competition and worked and kept playing and competing through the middle of the game, to be able to finish and obviously be successful versus a very, very good team.
1: Talking with head coach Colin Klein of Kansas State ahead of their game this week at Cincinnati. Defensively, you guys have been stingy, giving up just 187 yards per game. And teams are 13 of 43 on third down. What is it schematically and individually that gives this unit success?
0: Well, I think it all starts up front. And I think our defensive line has played very, very well. That's where the game is won and lost. And I think the pass defense, the lost yardage plays, the success in the red zone, all of those things, that's the foundation of all of that. And they've played really, really hard. They've competed well. I think we got some good talent up there, and excited to see that unit continue to grow as the season progresses.
1: From a former quarterback's perspective as yourself, what about Avery Johnson's style of play makes him most successful?
0: Well, I think first and foremost, he's a really, really competitive kid. And there's not a day that he doesn't want to win and that he doesn't want to win big. And he loves the process of competing. And he and I, when I was recruiting him, like, we're both football guys and we love to win. And I think that really was the foundation of our relationship from the beginning. And so he's got that type of mentality, that type of motor. He's very accurate with the football. He's got really, really good arm talent. There was a scout from the Ravens that was at practice even this morning just going like, man, he really spins the football well. You know, it's like he's got really, really good arm talent. Everyone thinks, oh, he's just this really, really fast quarterback. But, I mean, what he does with protections, how he manages our run game, like, he is a big-time all-around quarterback that happens to run over 23 miles an hour.
1: Going to flip the script now and talk about today's opponent. Cincinnati is a top 25 offense. What do they do that is of concern?
0: Well, I think their multiplicity is elite. And so, they can do a little bit of everything. I think their ability to run the football and run outside zone with their running back and is the foundation of their offense. We're going to have to be very, very good against the run to get it tightened up.
1: Scout out the Bearcat defense and what they could do to pose a problem for your offense and what you run.
0: They got a new defensive coordinator this year. They brought in a lot of transfers. They haven't played a lot of football together, so they're still becoming who they are. Mm-hmm. We have to do a really, really good job. There are times that you know, he does a good job of mixing up his pressure packages with different coverage layers behind it. We're going to have to do a really good job of identifying what pressure it is, what coverage is matching it, and then are we good? Where does the ball go? Hey, what do we need to adjust to fix to give ourselves a chance? So it'll be a good challenge.
1: And finally, Coach, what are those all-important keys to the game for your Wildcats?
0: We have to win the turnover margin. Being on the road in a hostile environment, we have to take care of the football. We got to win difference makers on special teams. We got to be really, really good in situational football, scoring touchdowns in the red zone, being good on third down, the flip side on defense. And then we got to play harder and more physical than they do. And if that happens, we'll win the game.
1: Thank you, Coach. That's Colin Klein, the head football coach of the Kansas State Wildcats, joining us here on the Gridiron Radio Network pregame show, talking about today's game with Cincinnati. And speaking of which, let's send it back to that city on the river. And in the press box, it's the play-by-play voice of the Gridiron Radio Network, Noah Britt. Noah?
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3: 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I'm Wes Stafford of Compassion International, hopeful that my friend Ken Davis will brighten your day with this fun look at our tendency to beat ourselves up.
4: In the movie Liar, Liar, Jim Carrey is forced to tell the truth all the time. No matter how hard he tries to lie, it is the brutal truth that comes out of his mouth. One of the funniest scenes in that movie is where he beats himself up in a restroom. That little scene made me laugh loud enough to embarrass my family. Needless to say, the scene required some good acting skills. It would take some real acting to wrestle with an unseen force. But when that unseen force is you, and your role is to have a brawl with yourself and keep changing characters, wow. As much acting skill as this might require, I see people do it every day. In fact, I've done it myself. Discipline despises himself. For your inability to overcome some habit or because of your lack of self-control, even though this beating takes place in your inner soul, it is not unlike that brawl in the bathroom. Stop doing that. If you find yourself bloodied and beaten by your own self, the first remedy is to take action on the second part of that verse, which says, "But whoever heeds correction gains understanding." Don't beat yourself up. Learn from your mistakes. Make corrections and accept God's forgiveness. We have more important battles to fight. Be disciplined, be forgiven, lighten up, and live.
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5: 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Josh Allen and the Bills always keep a cook in the backfield.
6: Stay on his feet. 10-5. Touchdown, James Cook. 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
5: Justin Herbert and the Bolts have Hampton in the backfield and a lad catching passes. 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

0: Radford at night as we're once again in Cincinnati, Ohio for a Big 12 opener between Kansas State and the Bearcats of Cincinnati. It's going to be a good one here on the river in Ohio. Our own Jason Crowder had a chance to sit down with the head coach of these Bearcats, Coach Scott Satterfield. Jason?
1: Over Miami of Ohio. How was your team able to get through that adverse situation and come out with a victory?
2: Well, I think the coaching staff did a really good job at halftime of, staying calm and realizing what we need to do to get better and to fix the things that hurt us in the first half. And then our guys were poised, but also confident they can go back out and make plays. And I think, Miami did a good job in the first half of just kind of, out scheming us, out playing us. But then I thought we flipped the script on them in the second half, and our guys just hung in there and just did it one play at a time. And then we started grabbing the momentum, and then we just ran with it, and unfortunately we finished the game strong.
1: What's been the focal point this week to improve on some issue points with your team?
2: I think really all three phases we've focused on some things, but defensively, really just, being in our gaps, being where we're supposed to be, tightening up a little bit of the coverage. We were a little bit loose in the first half of the last game. Offensively, sticking to the stuff that we feel good about, offensively in a run and throw game, and not trying to do too much. I think we tried to do too much early in that game last week. And then in the kicking game, really, we played really good in the kicking game last week. Other than the first one, that they returned back for a touchdown. Obviously, that was a huge one, but it's just guys staying in their lane, reading, what the blocks are looking like and where they thinking about hitting it. And I think, we got to do a much better job with that. Guys running down the field and staying in their lanes. And so those are some of the things we worked on in all three phases.
1: J.C. French has been good at this point. I believe I read 75% of his passes he's completed and throwing over 600 yards. Where have you seen him quickly mature in this offense through the first three games?
2: Yeah, I think he's done a really good job of taking what the defense has given us. He's very poised quarterback. He doesn't get too rattled. He's very even keel. And I think even when we don't make plays, I think everybody still has confidence in the offense because of the way his demeanor is. And then he throws a really good ball. He's a very accurate passer. He's over 75% completion percentage, and we've had three or four drops every game. So, I think he's even played probably better than that. And I think what he's done a good job of is taking care of the football. And I think that's the critical thing that we have to continue to do throughout this season is take care of the football and let our defense create some of those turnovers, and we can win that turnover margin. I think that's huge. We know as we go to the Big 12 play now, we're going to have to be able to hit some balls down the field and connect on some big plays. And hopefully we just continue to do the things we do offensively, and we'll be able to hit some of those down the field.
1: Coach, you mentioned the Big 12 opener, and of course, it's great to have it at Nippert, and it's going to be a big one. Kansas State has shown a stingy defense so far, giving up only 187 yards a game and just 13 of 43 mark on third downs. And they aren't one-dimensional in what they can defend. What do they do to be so effective in all areas defensively?
2: No, you're right. They're one of the top defenses in the country, after the first 3 weeks. I think they're sitting at number two in total, number one in passing defense. They're outstanding. The thing that starts up front, they have a really good defensive line that's very active. Do a lot of things. They play with a lot of speed, a lot of power up front. And then in the back end, the safeties and corners are, they're very, very good players. They're going to match the coverages. They're going to be on top of receivers. They're not going to give you anything. Some teams you play, you have some zones out there that you can find. These guys are matching coverage and essentially playing man-to-man and it's tight coverage. So there's not anything that's given. You have to earn everything that you get when you're playing this team. And I think they've also not had to defend a lot defensively because their offense is averaging around 34 minutes a game in time possession. So their defense has not had to defend a lot of plays either. So I think certainly a big challenge for our offense to go out and try to get control of the game and grind out some first downs.
1: So what challenges does Avery Johnson pose for you defensively?
2: Well, yeah, he's a true dual threat. Some people talk about dual threat quarterbacks, this guy may be the fastest quarterback in the country. Once he hits the edge, there's not anybody who can catch him. I think he rushed for a career high last week, 152 yards against Tulane. We played him 2 years ago, and he hurt us with his legs then too. And I think what Coach Klein has done with him now is making him a lot more comfortable throwing the football. He's done a really nice job in completing balls down the field. You know, so the whole offense is running through him, and he's done a great job in the first 3 weeks of making plays, both throwing and running, grinding out first downs. They're one of the best offenses on third down in the country. You know, so they keep the pressure on you in a lot of aspects.
1: How much of a factor can special teams play in this one when facing a great defense?
2: Well, I mean, I think everything is going to matter in games like this. You know, you're battling, obviously, field position. You know, you want to win that battle. You're battling turnover margin. We certainly have to win that. You know, and then on top of that, you know, how sound can you be in all three phases? And I think, you know, these guys are also really good in the teams. They do a great job in all three aspects. They're very solid in what they do. Their players are playing with a lot of confidence. And so for us, we have to try to steal extra yards somewhere in that, you know, whether it be flipping the field on punt team or picking up a big return and, you know, in the punt return game. And as well in games like this, you know, if you have to do field goals, you got to knock them down. So, I mean, special teams will play a huge role.
1: And finally, and you mentioned some of these, but what's the important keys to the game? Maybe what's the big factor your team needs to do well in?
2: Well, I think probably two things that really stand out. Number one is containing their quarterback. I mean, I think he's one of the dynamic quarterbacks throughout the country, and their offense runs through him. So if we can contain the quarterback, and it gives us a great opportunity, you know, to stay in the game. And then number two, I think we have to win the turnover battle. I mean, we've won that turnover margin in the first three games, and we're 3-0, and I think that has a huge thing. You know, that's one of the biggest stats you can possibly look at in a game like this. You know, and then we got to utilize our home field advantage and our crowd and all that in order to gain that momentum that we're going to need to go win this game.
1: All right, thank you, Coach. Always appreciate your time. Best wishes to you.
2: All right, thanks, man. See you, bud.
0: Thank you, Jason. We do appreciate it very, very much. We're going to take a short break and come back and set the table as we're 10 minutes away from toe to leather between Kansas State and Cincinnati on the Gridiron Radio Network.
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4: Justin Herbert and the Bolts have Hampton in the backfield and a lad catching passes. It's the Chargers at the Bills this Sunday on your home for the NFL, Sports USA. It's the NFL on Sports USA, and there's going to be a brawl on the bayou as the Las Vegas Raiders sail into New Orleans to face the Saints. The Silver and Black's defense is dialed in to the max.
5: Looking, and he's going to get sacked. There he is again, Max Crosby.
4: The Saints will go marching down the field with Chuck Olave and Travis Etienne. It's the Raiders at the Saints this Sunday on your home for the NFL, Sports USA.
0: Once again to Nippert Stadium here in Cincinnati, Ohio. Let's go to the sidelines now with Anna Bellinghausen.
6: I know, Nippert at night, as they like to call evening games here, has some incredible history behind it. So back in 1923, UC became the first team to play an intercollegiate night game in the Midwest. The program had actually practiced at night under some makeshift electrical poles in 1909. But in 1921, an electrical engineering student designed some new lighting systems as his co-op thesis. The lights were so good that instead of just using them for the football team to practice at night, university officials said, why not try playing a game with them? So in 1923, UC invited Kentucky Wesleyan for the first night game in the Midwest. The Bearcats won 17-0. Guys, a lot of people were skeptical if it would work out well, but sure enough, the lights held up and the rest of college football caught on.
7: Yeah, and, you know, Nippert at night, Cincinnati's 46-16, Anna, Noah, over that course of that time period. And so it's really hard to come in here and take a win from the Bearcats of Cincinnati. And Cincinnati, you know, last week they won the victory bell. No, we were looking at it. You know, we want the excitement when we're in the booth. And Miami of Ohio had a 28-7 lead at halftime and one of the largest comebacks in the history of Cincinnati Bearcat football last week here in Cincinnati. Funny, too, Anna and Noah, this is the fourth game of the season, and the Cincinnati Bearcats have not left the greater populated area of the town of or the city of Cincinnati, Ohio. They have been right here in their home area for four straight games before they're going to have to go out on the road.
8: You want excitement in the booth? There's always excitement in the booth, John. I have to calm you down. I have to give you pills just to settle him down. Touchdown, touchdown. Settle down, John. It's going to be okay. We love the Gridiron Radio Network's Game of the Week. John, we've had some great ones this year. Looking forward to a lot of great ones as well, including tonight. Next week, John, a doubleheader. You and I will be in Colorado Springs, Colorado. It's a patriotic affair. The Navy midshipmen come calling on the Air Force cadets, the Falcons of Air Force. And right after us, Chris Sylvester and Marcus Robinson, former Las Vegas Raiders assistant coach, will be on the call for California at UNLV. It'll be a Mountain West doubleheader, John. We got a lot of exciting things coming up here on the network.
7: You know, every time everybody's asking me where I'm going, and I bring up that Navy Air Force game, and their eyes get real big, and they say, wow, that's going to be a fun one. And it is. The whole country is excited. You've told me about all the stations that are coming on board to listen to that one next week. And it's the beginning of the Commander-in-Chief's Trophy.
8: Indeed.
7: And, you know, there's a lot of buzz about Navy football this year. But, you know, you and I were out there 2 years ago. Not an easy place to play out there at the Air Force Academy, high altitude. And, you know, crowd gets behind the Air Force Academy. But Navy coming in this year, you know, they're picked to be one team to watch in the group of six. And so I'm looking forward to seeing them.
8: Let's pause 10 seconds for station identification across the Gridiron Radio Network.
9: USA Radio News. I'm Amp Harrell. President Trump is rejecting an Iranian proposal to reopen the Strait of Hormuz. Trump told reporters on the White House lawn on Saturday, quote, they want to make a deal where they open the strait immediately because they're losing so badly. The Wall Street Journal first reported that Trump had rejected Iran's offer to revive a ceasefire and reopen the Strait of Hormuz. The Iranian foreign minister had said Friday that the choice rests with the United States. He called it a concrete seven-day plan that had been conveyed to the U.S. through mediator Qatar and was ready to start as soon as the U.S. accepts. Coastal sections of the tri-state region are being battered by a rare September nor'easter, Larry Kofsky reports.
10: The storm is bringing lots of rain and strong winds, with flooding likely, especially at high tide. On Long Island, Andre was in Freeport watching the waters rise. He says the flooding hasn't been this bad in some time.
11: Not in 2 years. It's been like 2 years since I saw it this bad. I wasn't out here for that sandy, and let's pray that this is nowhere near that. But I wasn't out here for that, but this is pretty bad.
10: And there's more to come. Forecasters say the rain will continue through Sunday and into Monday before things dry out starting Tuesday. I'm Larry Kofsky.
9: A proposed federal fee on electric vehicles will not take effect next month because the transportation bill containing it has stalled in Congress. Scott Carr reports from Washington.
12: The proposal would charge electric vehicle owners $130 per year and was set to start next month, with plug-in hybrid owners paying $35 annually. Lawmakers said the fees intended to help replace gas tax revenue used to fund roads and transit, since EV drivers don't pay the same amount of federal gas tax. Congress instead approved a temporary transportation funding extension through December 11th, keeping current funding levels in place. The fee on EV owners could still return if lawmakers reach a deal on a long-term transportation bill. In Washington, I'm Scott Carr.
9: From America's News Network, USA Radio News.
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15: Farmers are heading into harvest with rising fuel costs adding pressure to already tight margins, while questions remain about how long prices will stay elevated.
16: Diesel prices are surging as farmers head into the fall harvest, adding to already high input costs. Farm Bureau economist Faith Parham expects fertilizer, fuel, and other production expenses to remain elevated into 2027 with continued price volatility and tight margins.
17: It's making diesel and fertilizer very expensive. Even with rallying in the grain market, it may not fully cover the added expense of diesel and fertilizer since the conflict started.
16: Parham speaking with RFD-TV. Anthony Lucero, USA Radio News.
15: Chinese President Xi Jinping returned to Beijing following his state visit to Washington, D.C. He held meetings with President Trump over the last 2 days to discuss a range of topics, including trade and AI. In a post on social media, Trump said Xi's visit, quote, was one of friendship, strength, and success for both China and the USA. The president added that he will visit Xi in China in November. Another meeting is also set for December at the G20 in Miami. Fat Bear Week rolls on with fans voting on the chunkiest brown bear of them all. Mark Mayfield fills us in.
18: Officials at Alaska's Katmai National Park and Preserve say voter participation has been extremely high this year. The park's social media team put it this way.
19: The bears have broken the internet.
18: All the fun has a purpose. Bears need to fatten up on sockeye salmon now because they lose so much fat during hibernation. This year's champ will be crowned on September the 29th.
15: I'm Amp Harrell, USA Radio News.
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7: Well, you know, nowadays every game's important, and it used to kind of like the old BCS. I mean, yeah, there are 12 teams in the college football playoffs, but the Big 12 is trying to, you know, let everybody know we're as good as the SEC and the Big 10. Maybe not as deep, but our first two or three teams are exceptionally good, and they don't want to go into this getting a one-team or a two-team bid league. They want to try to get up to three. And so the winner of this game tonight, Noah, has an upper hand. You know, going forward, they just need to take care of business on the road and get things done as we kick it off right here.
8: Kickoff will be fielded in the end zone. They'll let it go over their heads now and to the back of the end zone for a touchback. Let's go to the sidelines for a moment with Anna Bellinghausen, her first experience of Nippert at night and at the student section, one of the best in the country.
6: Hey, I'm quite impressed here with section. I think Nippert at night just gives it a whole another level as well. Guys, on the back of these Cincinnati helmets, it actually reads Nippert at night for the very first time in red letters. So they're really embracing it tonight, and I'm excited to see this place get absolutely electric.
8: First and 10 now from the 25-yard line for the home team, as they'll have double receivers right, single left side, one back in the backfield with J.C. French, the forward. He'll hand the football off to his running back, who's got some room. He's got the 30. He's got the 35, 40. He's got the 45-yard line. And coming out with the football very quickly, John, on kind of an end-around, so to speak, for 20 yards, sets the Bearcats up in great field position to start things off here.
7: Payne, Jabron Payne, the Notre Dame transfer, that was just beating everybody to the corner. Noah, he was able to get around left end. Nobody was able to touch him until he got almost to midfield.
8: And now it's first and 10 from the 47-yard line, so it will go down as a 22-yard gain to start the game off with. Give it to him again. Noah, it's a quarterback keeper. He's got midfield. He's got the 40. And French put it in the pocket that time, John, of Payne, and just kept it himself running right side for another first down all the way down to the Kansas State 38-yard line. And Cincinnati is doing what they want with the football on the ground.
7: Wow, what a great job with the RPO right there, Noah. I mean, he just kept it in the gut of his back as long as possible. I didn't really know which one. I was waiting to see which way the defender went. Well, they bit with the handoff, And then it was all she wrote. J.C. French ran all the way down to the 37-yard line.
8: Now French will keep it himself. He's in trouble, though. He's going to be sacked in the backfield back to the 41-yard line for a loss of three. And that'll send up a second down now and 13 yards to go. But in Kansas State territory, just underway, 13:35 to go first quarter.
7: Darian Whitaker came off of the right side defensive end position. Noah, one thing I've looked at in the film and also on the depth chart, Kansas State will use a lot of defensive linemen. They'll go eight deep tonight.
8: Now in shotgun, it'll be a handoff to the running back in the backfield, who's going to be crushed. Kansas State was ready for him that time, and Payne's going to lose yardage all the way back to the 45-yard line.
7: Well, that was Wendell Gregory, the other defensive end. Noah just beat his guy off the block, and what speed these two corner defensive ends have in Whitaker and Gregory.
8: So third down now from the 45. It'll be third and 17. Scoreless. If you just joined us, a lot of our affiliates joining us now from Oklahoma, Georgia. Position number 5 is next, and it belongs to you. Double receivers both sides. French will throw. Kind of a busted play. No whistle was blown. I thought for a minute, John, there was going to be a flag on a false start situation because it looked like somebody jumped early, but the play kept moving along. Pass is incomplete. There's no flag. It's going to be fourth down after Cincinnati went back-to-back from pretty much the 25-yard line to the 38-yard line on both sides of the football field on the ground to start things off, and now went backwards.
7: Well, I'll tell you what, Jordan Peterson, defensive coordinator for Kansas State, he dialed up some adjustments there after the first couple of plays, and all of a sudden a drive turned into nothing. Two quick losses on tackle for losses in the backfield on runs, and then a deflected pass, and they have to punt.
8: Nice high kick. Kansas State will call for a fair catch at the 8-yard line. And that's what they will have the football first and 10. We're going to hold it right here. 12:31 to go in the first quarter. We're scoreless between Cincinnati and Kansas State. Let's go to the sidelines now with Anna Bellinghausen.
6: Well, I want to talk about Avery Johnson staying with K-State after Coach Kleiman retired. Johnson had to make a decision. Look somewhere else or stay with the Cats. He took his time to make that, too. It wasn't an immediate one. About a month after Colin Klein was hired, Johnson announced he'd be returning the Wildcats for his fourth season. Johnson said he needed to talk about it with his family and pray about what was best for him. Johnson told Klein, hey, I just want to win some football games. Klein replied, if you stay, we have nothing to worry about. So he announced on Instagram that he's coming back, and he's got some unfinished business, guys.
8: First and 10 now from the 8-yard line for K-State. They're in their own territory. As Avery Johnson will go back in shotgun. The 6'3" senior, Kansas native. He's from Wichita. Double receivers right side, empty left side, one back in the backfield. Johnson will give it to his back, who hits the 10, and then he's pushed downwards around the 11-yard line. Looks like Joe Jackson might be coming out of the backfield that time. Proud appreciating that they did not let him get free beyond the grasp of the initial hit from the line. That's not going to be him. That's going to be Rodney Fields Jr., the 5'9 junior from Wright City, Oklahoma, transfer from OK State. John, that sets up a second down and a short 7 or long 6.
7: Well, he opened with back-to-back 100-yard games this year, one of them against Oklahoma State, who is an up-and-comer this year, it seems like, in the Big 12.
8: Play-action pass, and it's going to be incomplete as Johnson tried to put it over the shoulder of Jerron Tibbs, the 5'3 senior, or the 6'3 senior from Indianapolis, Indiana. That would have been a feat that time, John. If he'd have been 5'3 and put it right over his shoulders, he was being defended well. Either way, it's going to be third down and 6 yards to go, a long 6 for Kansas State.
7: And you could not have thrown a more perfect pass. I mean, right over his shoulder, Noah, where nobody else could catch it. Receiver just couldn't hold on to the ball. Jacob Finley there on the defensive protection as far as the quarterback is concerned. Got up celebrating, but that was just a drop pass.
8: Johnson's in trouble. He's hitting the backfield, but somehow gets free. He's going to have to run. That's all he can do. He's got the 15. He's got the first down. He had a 4-wide receiver spread. Nobody was open. He was chased by the outside linebacker, was able to get free from his initial contact. And John Riddles, that is senior leadership right there as he went beyond the 20-yard line to the 22. It's first and 10.
7: You know, he runs a lot. We were talking about that pregame. He's got 1,500 yards on the ground career-wise for the Kansas State Wildcats. But when he was a freshman and we had him, there were a lot of draw play, run design plays. That time he just got away from the defender and was able to beat the guy across the edge for the first down.
8: Trips right, empty left side this time for Kansas State. Pass will be caught by the first receiver coming out of that pack. That's going to be Brandon White, the 5'7", 5-year senior from Cincinnati, Ohio. Go figure. And a transfer from Hawaii. Ran about 15 yards here in Cincinnati for no gain. And that'll bring up a second down and 10 as he was tackled right at the line of scrimmage after trying to break away from five would-be tackles.
7: But yeah, that was a great job of Cincinnati picking up the screen play quickly and was able to blow that up. There was no way in the world those two receivers were going to block the five defenders that were coming on board.
8: Couple receivers left now with a man in motion. Single right side. Johnson will throw. Caught by his big tight end coming across the middle of the football field. That's Garrett Oakley, the 6'5", 5-year senior from Columbus, Nebraska. Brings the football out very near a first down, but the officials say not quite enough. It'll be the 32-yard line, and now they say move the chains because that was definitely a first down from our vantage point. It'll be first and 10 now from the 32 of Kansas State. 10-11 to go in the first quarter. We're scoreless.
7: Scoreless, and I love the way they've come out from the 8-yard line, Noah, and they've gotten out from the shadows of their goalposts and trying to put together a drive here with a new set of downs.
8: Up the middle of the football field goes Rodney Fields Jr., the running back. Gets a nice little burst of speed for 4 yards to the 36-yard line, and that sets up a second down and 6 yards to go.
7: A running attack for Kansas State. You're going to have Rodney Fields, who is a junior. You also have senior Joe Jackson, who you had called earlier. No doubt he will get in the game, and both receiving and rushing. He is a dual threat back there with Avery Johnson.
8: Trips right, empty left side this time for Johnson. And Kansas State wearing their road white uniforms, the blue stripes up and down, and also that unmistakable Jayhawk on the helmet for K-State.
1: Start.
8: Jayhawk.
7: You're still in London time there, Noah.
8: I'm in London time.
7: The Wildcats.
8: Jayhawks or Kansas, man. Man, I was criticized for calling Kansas State. I'm going to get with it. 9:26 to go in the first quarter. Kansas State with a football. Cincinnati yet to score. They march down the field but unable to capitalize. And Kansas State will have it second down now from the 31-yard line. Second and 11. Play action pass. He's in trouble. Throws.
7: Oh,
8: but his big tight end comes from out of nowhere and makes the grab. Garrett Oakley across the 40 and across the line to gain all the way down to the 50-yard line. That sets up a first and 10 now.
7: Boy, I tell you what, I really loved Garrett Oakley just following along the line as quarterback. And what a job by Avery Johnson, who's trying to beat the defensive end around the corner, who was in hot pursuit. And he just stopped on a dime, threw across his body, and was able to hit Oakley in stride for a big, big gain right there at midfield.
8: The Wildcats now at midfield. Double receivers right, single left side. Johnson rolling left. He has to throw it and throws it to number 5. That's going to be Josh Manning, the 6'3 senior from the state of Missouri and transfer from the Tigers of Missouri. Ran out of real estate as he made a grab for 11 yards, so it's incomplete. And that'll set up second down and 10 for the Kansas State Wildcats.
7: Yeah, we talked about Avery Johnson also being, for lack of a better term, in today's world, loyal. His third year here, he's got, a third-year starter, number 6 in wins historically for Kansas State, trying to move up the ladder, but how much stronger has his arm got, Noah, since we saw him 2 years ago?
8: Double receivers both sides. Johnson in trouble, has to throw it quickly, but it's going to be caught for a very short gain by the receiver coming out of the backfield that time. It'll be a gain of maybe 2. There's a little disagreement on the gridiron right now between a Wildcat and a Bearcat. It's only going to be a 2-yard gain to the 48-yard line, so that sets up a third down and 8 yards to go. And the officials give him a very, very generous forward progress spot. That's a huge spot. I don't think he got anywhere near the 46-yard line, John, but they gave it to him, and it's going to be third down and 6.
7: He got about a yard and a half generous spot.
8: Double receivers, no. Now they're going to make it trips right, empty left side. Johnson in the backfield with one back. That's going to be Fields back there with him. He'll throw. Going to be caught. Going to be a first down for number 12, Jerron. But he fumbled the football. And Kansas State gives it to Cincinnati. Running down the field at the 40, at the 30, at the 20, down to the 10-yard line for Cincinnati.
7: I believe he stepped out on the 20, Noah. And I believe that's going to be upheld as a fumble. It looked like the receiver there, number 12 for Kansas State, that's Jerron Tibbs. He was going down his back. Before he hit the ground, the ball just popped loose. There he was, and then, being in the right place at the right time, Noah.
1: The fumble recovered by the defense. First down, Cincinnati. The play is under further review.
8: believe it's going to stand this time, John.
7: So,
8: there
7: too.
8: Is a Kansas State Wildcat on the field, so let's get a quick sideline hit with Anna Bellinghausen.
6: And I wanted to touch on one of the biggest changes for Cincinnati, and that's the implementation of the 3-4 defense with Coach Woody. So the Bearcats previously ran a 3-3-5, and now they've got a more aggressive scheme with their new coordinator. Junior linebacker Simeon Coleman said the big focus of this 3-4 is how many different looks they can use to confuse opposing offenses. And Coleman said he's been most excited about the pressure they get to bring the QB. And, guys, that also worked for them, creating a turnover for this team in the first-year defensive coordinator, Coach Woody.
7: I did. He had, you know, a great play by Avery Johnson. And we were talking just a few plays before that of how great his arm has gotten in 2 years, Anna. But that was a situation there. They had the first down. And
1: Replay has reviewed the play and determined that the Kansas State runner was down at the 40-yard line for losing control of the ball. It would be Kansas State's ball at that spot, first down.
8: That is huge, John. That is huge.
7: Well, they must have saw something we didn't see with the naked eye, because it looked like he was still going down when the ball came out. But they have the availability of getting it down to the nanosecond, where the human eye cannot register that fast.
8: So 7:44 to go now in the first quarter. It'll be Kansas State Wildcats football, scoreless with Cincinnati right now. Both teams have been moving the ball fairly well, but Kansas State just about gave Cincinnati the football in the Sherwin-Williams red zone. Neither team has been in the red zone yet. First and 10 from the 40-yard line of Cincinnati. And now back in shotgun goes Avery Johnson. He'll have everybody bunched in together, double receivers both sides. Play action pass will throw. It'll be caught by the tight end coming out of the formation. He's dumped near the line of scrimmage, fell forward for a yard. That's going to be Garrett Oakley, the 5-year senior from Nebraska, and sets up second down and 9 yards to go.
7: I'll tell you what, I was looking at the stats from last week, Noah, and Avery Johnson completed 21 passes. 10 of them were to his tight end position, and he's going to use all three. Not only is he going to use Oakley, you're going to see Ansiho and also Cure in there. They all recorded receptions, multiple receptions last week for substantial yardage.
8: Double receivers left. It'll be a pass on the far side in the flat to number 15. He's got the 30. He's got the 25-20. He tippy-toes along the sidelines. That's Derek Sally Jr., the 6'3 junior from Green Pond, South Carolina, and transfer from that massive powerhouse, Hutchinson Community College, in the Sherwin-Williams red zone for the first time. It's first and 10 of 12, John, as they run hurry up right here. Trips left, double right side, empty backfield. This time it'll be caught by Rodney Fields Jr., who lined up as a running back in that trips left formation. He'll bring the football down to about the 6-yard line, and that sets up a second down and right at 4 yards to go.
7: Tell you what, Avery Johnson got getting rid of that ball awfully fast, Noah. I mean, two-step drop, and there's a rocket right over there for the screen pass on the left side, able to pick up positive yardage. The previous play, you know, I was looking at it and looking back on replay. MJ Cannon, the strong safety for Cincinnati, just got sidestepped and run right by Derek Sally Jr. on that play for that first down yardage.
8: Now a handoff to Fields coming out of the backfield, crosses the 5-yard line to about maybe the 4 for a 2-yard pickup. That'll set up a third down now and a short 2 or long 1 yard to go.
7: It looked like they were trying to find a weakness over there on the left side. They just powered football there in third down. This is a big stance for the defense of Nate Woody, the defensive coordinator, who is really strong on stopping the run. He had a great game plan last year with Army. They held Kansas State to a total of 48 yards, something that they've already overpassed so far tonight here in the first quarter.
8: Timeout will be called now to see if the Wildcats called it. Looks like they did. Saw something they didn't like.
1: Timeout. The State, their first of the half.
8: So we will have a break in the action. 5:19 to go here in the first quarter. We're scoreless between Kansas State, the Wildcats, and the Bearcats of Cincinnati. We'll take a short break for your local radio station from the Gridiron Radio Network. 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
2: Welcome to Lighten Up with Ken Davis, brought to you by Compassion International. Lighten Up is the dose of joy to brighten your day. I'm Dr. Wes Stafford of Compassion, hoping that you will take this truth to heart as my good friend Ken Davis reminds us that we can't take it with us.
3: A tough old cowboy once counseled his grandson that if he wanted to live a long life, the secret was to sprinkle a little gunpowder on his oatmeal every morning. The grandson did this religiously, and he lived to the age of 93. When he died, he left 14 children, 28 grandchildren, 35 great-grandchildren, and a 15-foot hole in the wall of the crematorium. I love that. That's the kind of impact I want to leave when I die. Not a 15-foot hole in the crematorium, but an influence on the lives of people that changes their lives forever. The old saying that you can't take it with you is true. So, if you can't take it with you, the question is, what remains? What will you leave behind? Money? Possessions? Jesus left a legacy of love that changed all of human history. He loved people unconditionally, and the ripple effect still changes lives today. He also left something else behind, an empty grave. They call what they find in old tombs the remains. Remains means something that was left behind. For those that trust in Christ, eventually there will be no remains. Imagine how that will baffle the archaeologists. Because of Christ's legacy of love, we have new bodies that will suffer no pain and shed no tears. Only one life will soon be passed. Only what's done for Christ will last. This is Ken Davis. Lighten up and live forever.
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8: Back to Nippert Stadium in Cincinnati, Ohio. It's Nippert at night, the Kansas State Wildcats and the Cincinnati Bearcats. Let's go to the sidelines now with Anna Bellinghausen.
6: Noah, John, in this era of college football, it's more rare to see a high-level QB that stays all 4 years at a program. Avery Johnson has done just that, and he takes a lot of pride in that loyalty. Johnson said a lot of guys are just quick to leave their school for more money or more playing time, but Johnson said he really wants to leave a legacy at K-State and show what type of person he is and how college football is nowadays. You can still be loyal. So even after a coaching change, Johnson remained with the Wildcats, and he wants to bring this program to a Big 12 championship win and a college football playoff this season.
7: Well, not only a coaching change, Anna, but one of great respect and admiration there in Manhattan, Kansas, and Colin Klein. I mean, this was a guy that was a Heisman finalist back in 2012 with that Big 12 title run that the Wildcats had.
8: 5:19 to go, first quarter. Nothing. The Wildcats with the ball. A little misdirection this time, but the Bearcats are ready for it. Joe Jackson touches the football for the first time. The 6-foot senior from Haines City, Florida, will be dropped after no gain at all. So say maybe a yard, but he didn't get that, John. It's going to be fourth down, and they're bringing the field goal unit on.
7: You got to get points here, but MJ Cannon, good job of staying home, Noah. He just closed off that right side, and when the reverse came, he was standing there, and he threw his block off and just went for the feet. The running back got him, just a good defensive play. And I picked on Cannon earlier when he got shook a little bit by Sally on that first down. Right then, he made a big, big play for the Bearcats of Cincinnati.
8: The students making a nice distraction, but it's going to be a short chip shot field goal, and it's right through the uprights for Luis Rodriguez. And the Kansas State Wildcats will strike first. It's 3-0 KSU over Cincinnati with 4:32 to go here in the first quarter play. And it looks like we will have a very short break in the action. You are listening to the Gridiron Radio Network.
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5: 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Next lives here.
8: .432 left to go in the first quarter. The Wildcats of Kansas State on top of Cincinnati. 3-0 to the sidelines now with Anna Bellinghausen.
6: Noah, well, when J.C. French IV entered the transfer portal, he was looking for a solid offensive line. French said that was one of the main reasons he transferred to Cincinnati after seeing that the Bearcats only gave up 8 sacks all of last year, which is the second fewest in the nation. French was sacked 30 times in 13 games last season at Georgia Southern. French said sacks are as much of an O-line stat as a QB stat, so he's worked hard this offseason on being more elusive in the pocket. But having an experienced O-line like this one, guys, will help tremendously.
7: Absolutely there, and I mean, they have got two guys on that offensive line, Tango Del Hill and also Tyron Tayo. They are both listed on that freak list that a lot of the NFL scouts like to look at, just sheer strength and speed and quickness and flexibility. You know, they've got a preseason All-American back there, and then also Joe Cotton, who came over as a transfer, is also on the Senior Bowl watch list. So they've got three offensive linemen there, Anna. You're right. It's going to help out. French, like I said earlier, one of only three quarterbacks in the country with a 75% completion rating with 600 yards at least and zero interceptions. He's in there with Grunkmeyer of Virginia Tech and everybody knows that Mensah down there in Miami. Of course, everybody's still waiting for Miami to play somebody.
8: Exactly. Kickoff coming now for Hammond for the Wildcats of Kansas State. As of right now, the only time we'll see them on the network this season. We saw them at BYU a couple of years ago, and I know it was a big BYU win, John, but the Kansas State crew, second to none, love working with them from the SID all the way to the visiting radio crew. They've been very generous. Kansas State will field the kickoff of the 4. And it wasn't a very wise decision. He'll be dropped around the 20-yard line or so. Some extracurricular activity, but no laundry on the field just yet. Either way, it'll be Bearcat football, first and 10 on the 20-yard line. And, John, we saw them come out with a 22-yard run, an 18-yard run, move the football very well. All of a sudden, the K-State Wildcat defense stood tall, pushed them backwards 5 or 6 yards. They're going to have to change that right here. And this is a statement drive coming up this early in the football game.
7: Well, they got 13 newcomers on that Kansas State defense. But you know what? They are the first place in yardage allowed so far after the first 3 weeks of the season, only allowing 182 yards per game, Noah. So they're a stout defense.
8: J.C. French the 4th now. Play action pass, looking downfield, looking for the home run, has a man downfield, bumping with his defender, and the pass is incomplete. The crowd wants a flag as J.V. Gibson, the 6'2", 5-year senior from Opelousas, Louisiana, the former Sooner of Oklahoma, was bumping with his cornerback, but no flag called as we're watching the replay, John. Yeah, there was some contact there. The defender did not turn around, but either way, he put it in his pocket. That'll bring up second down and 10 yards to go from the 20.
22: You would have had to throw it on both of them, though. They were both grabbing and pushing and what they call chicken fighting down the sideline, and ball just fell to the ground, but nice throw by J.C. French. It was right on the money.
8: And a 5-wide receiver spread formation. They will run an end around. And Jerron Payne carries the football. The 5-year senior from right here in Cincinnati decided he'd rather play at home than at Notre Dame. Will carry the football for 14 yards to the 34-yard line. It's first and 10.
7: Nice little off-tackle play right there. No, a little misdirection in the backfield as well. Logan Bartley was the only person out there in no man's land. He had to run him down and chase him out of bounds, but not until he got a first down and a new set and the chains were moved.
8: Single receivers to both sides. The give is to Cole Tabb, the 5'8 junior from Fort Walton Beach, Florida. Goes up the middle for 2 yards. And the former Stanford Cardinal will make it second down and 8 yards to go in Cincinnati territory.
9: You know, this defense for Kansas State, Noah, I've been just read up, did a little film work. You know, they're good. Not only Hartley was the only person out there in no man's land, he had to run him down and chase him out of bounds, but not until he got a first down and a new set and the chains were moved.
8: Single receivers to both sides. The give is to Cole Tabb, the 5'8 junior from Fort Walton Beach, Florida. Goes up the middle for 2 yards. And the former Stanford Cardinal will make it second down and 8 yards to go in Cincinnati territory.
9: You know, this defense for Kansas State, Noah, I've been just read up, did a little film work, you know, they're good not only on the defensive end position because we've already

0: Jackson. He's hit very hard right around the 38-yard line after a short gain of maybe a yard and a half. That'll set up a third down and six to go in Cincinnati territory. 3-0 Wildcats over the Bearcats here with under three to go in the first quarter.
1: Well, they're led by Zayshawn Rich, the cornerback that out there. He's a 6'1", 205-pound junior from Minnesota, Noah. But the combination of this secondary along with these strong defensive ends, it puts a lot of pressure on that offense.
0: Back to throw is French. Good protection this time. Has a man wide open as can be at the 40. Flags flying everywhere. He's going to go into the Sherwin-Williams red zone. That is Isaiah Johnson, a former teammate of Tab, both from Choctahatchee High School in Fort Walton. But this one's coming back. Looked like a holding.
1: I think it's going to be offensive pass interference, Noah.
0: All right, that must have been why he was that wide open. Mercy, he was open.
1: Had four flags on
2: pass
1: the play.
2: Pass interference, number 11, offense. 10-yard penalty. Replay third down.
0: So it was not on the receiver who caught the ball. That was Isaiah Johnson.
1: It was a pick play. And it was a good one because it wiped out two defensive backs, Noah. And there was nobody within 20 yards from him. It was he just took them all out over there on the far side of the field. And, I mean, I've never seen that many flags fly from different directions in my life. It was so obvious.
0: And this is coming from a former Division I referee to my left side. It'll bring up third and long now from the 27-yard line. Somewhere between the 27 and 28. Either way, it's going to be third and about 16 yards to go. 2:27 to go. Kansas State 3, Cincinnati yet to score. It seems like, John, they get big plays like that, and they're negated right and left from the fumble recovery that was all the way into the red zone to that play right there, which would have been another red zone opportunity. We're going to have trips right after a man is in motion. Empty left side, and flags come in once again. We're going to play some flag football tonight here in the state of Ohio. As the Bearcats are going to move back again, the Wildcat defense pointing that direction.
2: Number 77, offense. 5-yard penalty, still third down.
1: If they keep going backwards, they're going to take the snap in Kentucky next.
0: Yep. It'll be third down now from the 22-yard line. So it's actually going to be third and a long 21 or short 22. By the way, it's a long way to go indeed. Clock stops now. It's moving with 2 minutes to go first quarter. Double receivers right, single left side. Making trips now as they spread another one out far side. Coming right to left down your radio dial. Cincinnati wearing those black uniforms with white numbers on them and black helmets. Play clock down to one, and they're going to have to take the snap quickly, and they do, and they may not have gotten it off in time. Coach called timeout, I believe, and yes, he did. As French tried to make the snap.
2: Before the ball was snapped, timeout. Cincinnati, their first of the half.
0: But Cincinnati was unable to snap the football, John, because there was some substitutions going on and the officials would not let them do so. There's a break in the action. This break belongs to our great radio stations from coast to coast. From the Gridiron Radio Network, this is the NCAA Game of the Week.
3: This is Lighten Up, brought to you by Compassion International, releasing children from poverty around the world. I'm Dr. Wes Stafford of Compassion, inviting you to join motivational speaker, author, and comedian Ken Davis as he shares about the testimony of living for God.
4: Mannequins don't change lives because they're dead. I mean, they're not. See, I even did it there. I gave them more than they're worth. They never were alive. They're not dead. They're just there. How many of you, right now, we'll have a testimony time. How many of you once were into alcoholism, or perhaps you were a sinner and you were just about dead, or you had given up on life, and then you met a mannequin and they changed your life? May I see your hands, please? Come on up and share your testimony, please. No one has ever been changed by a mannequin. The only time you're even moved by a mannequin is that one little moment when you think it's alive. You know what I'm talking about? When you're walking down the store and you turn the corner and the mannequin is there, and for a moment it looks alive. And then you realize it isn't, but you feel like a fool because you keep talking to it. I remember coming on a mannequin once and said, oh, excuse me. And then I'm sorry. And then I thought, this is a mannequin. I am continuing a conversation with a piece of plastic.